0: Stuart Carter was sentenced to death in 1985 after a jury found him guilty of killing the aunt of a local police chief. New DNA analysis has excluded him as a possible match to blood found on a doorknob and genetic material recovered from the knife used in the attack. Carter has always said his signed confession was coerced. We'll have more coming up next.
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0: To sport, an English soccer club, Manchester City, has been found guilty of arranging sham contracts in what's been described as the biggest financial scandal in Premier League history. An independent panel found the club guilty of almost all 115 unprecedented charges against it. The club's alleged wrongdoing over 9 years amounts to £900 million, which is $1.7 billion Australian dollars. Man City says it's disappointed and surprised by the ruling and plans to appeal. Now for a look at the capital city weather around the country. Partly cloudy in Maganja and Brisbane with a top of 24. 26 and sunny on Gadigal Country, Sydney, while it's 24 and mostly sunny on Ngunnawal Gambri Country, Canberra. 25 and cloudy in Nam, Melbourne, and showers in Nipaluna, Hobart with a max of 23. A top of 25 and a shower or two for Tandanya, Adelaide. Showers and 19 degrees for Borloo, Perth, and a shower or two in Garamilla, Darwin with a top of 34. If you have any stories that you'd like to share with us, you can send us an email to news@nirs.org.au. That's news@nirs.org.au.
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6: The thing that we always believe as Indigenous people of Australia is that we always believe we don't own Mother Earth. 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

And we're continuing with Black Chat, but we're also lucky enough to be broadcasting to the National Indigenous Radio Service coming out of Turbayagra Country up there in Meningen and Brisbane. 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And don't forget too, as I said, streaming on KooriRadio.com. And this is going to be the big weekend, the long weekend, eh? And part of that long weekend is the Koori Knockout returns home exclusively to NITV and SBS On Demand. And it's going to be a great weekend for people going up to Raymond Terrace on Warramai Country. So we're going to catch up with the host of Over the Black Dot, and that's our deadly brother Dean Withers, and he's got other commentators that'll be with him. So it's going to be a huge weekend up there, and it's not just about football, it's about people coming together, meeting up with families. There'll be also lots of stalls, and as we were talking to yesterday, Christine Robinson and the ladies from the Ringa Bayou Women's Legal Centre, there will be a tent up there as they're talking about the blackout violence history. So if you've got issues of that, there'll be somebody there to help you. And that all started back in 2004. But lots of other great gatherings will be happening up there as well. So stay tuned for that. We'll keep you updated with the news as it comes to hand. And of course, we'll always play your First Nation deadly music. So I thought we'd kick this hour off a little bit of Colour Stones with Indigenous Man. And then we'll be back with our deadly brother, Dean Withers, here. And keep us updated of what exciting things are going to be happening this weekend. So don't go away.

0: found a deadly track there from Coloured Stones, Indigenous Man, and talk about Indigenous men and First Nation men or Indigenous men, women and young people will be all gathering on Warramai Country this weekend, the long weekend. It's NRL weekend, and this is to do with the Koori Knockout. It's now in its 55th year. It started way back in 1971. So, yes, and from that time, you know, now I think it's about 180 teams of men, women and young people. So we think we'd catch up with Over the Black Dot host, and that's Dean Withers, but he's also going to be there with others that'll be commentating over the weekend. And hey, Dean, welcome to Black Chat.
1: Great to have a chat with you. And how exciting is it? Knockout week in Newcastle, and everyone can't wait to get up there. It's exciting as it comes.
0: As it comes. How many have you attended knockouts?
1: Too many. Yep. Probably about. I remember I started going to these knockouts in 1985. I think it was my first one that I could remember.
0: Yep.
1: Yeah, out in Moree, and my dad won that knockout with Narwhal Eels, and he captain coached the team, and that was my earliest memories of the knockout. And from that moment, I was drawn in. I was that passionate about the knockout. I loved it. Looked forward to it every week, and couldn't wait till I got to play in it. And it's always been one of my favourite things and favourite events to attend all year.
0: Yeah, well, you started playing when you were what, six, weren't you? Six or pretty young, weren't you, when you started playing NRL?
1: Up in Armidale, we say everyone's born with footballs in their hands. Yep. All these Narwhal boys, we grew up idolising our Narwhal Eels heroes.
0: Yep.
1: And Armidale boys, the black boys up in Armidale, they're born with footballs in their hands. So from as young as I could remember, I was attending Narwhal football games and playing football with my cousins on the side of the field and in backyards and wherever we could. We'd be just playing rugby league constantly. That passionate about the game and the community. It was the one time our community got sort of brought, everyone came together and everyone sort of really dug in and helped each other out. And it was a great, really special feeling for Armidale when knockout time came around. And that's what I grew up with. And now I'm probably, you know, doing the same with all my kids. You know, they got the same passion for it.
0: How many kids have you got now?
1: Got four kids.
0: Three
1: girls. Only one of the girls plays.
0: Three girls.
1: And,
0: yep.
1: My son. He's playing with Redfern as well. So I've got two of them out there playing with Redfern, and they rip it and have a go. So they got the same passion their dad had. But the other two, they support from the sideline. So they got the same passion for knockout, but just don't get out there and put the boots on. I wish they would though.
0: So what? One girl and one boy.
1: My youngest daughter, Yolara, she loves it. She won the knockout, actually, with Redfern a couple of years ago. So she's got to feel that same feeling that her pop had, or, you know, her uncles and her dad did. So she's got to do it. My son hasn't won one yet, so he's working hard down in Redfern, and Redfern's got a good chance this year. They work really hard, so I'm coaching the boys. So hopefully my son will sort of get that opportunity, because I'd love for him to get that feeling of what it feels like to win a Koori knockout.
0: So they playing the same positions as you, or are they moving about in their early years?
1: They're a bit smarter than me. My son plays a bit of hooker and lock. He's a bit of a smarter player than what I was.
0: Yep.
1: My daughter's a very similar player to me. She plays second row, so she's probably the one who plays like me the most out of any of them.
0: that must make you feel really proud that your kids are following in your footsteps and your footsteps with football.
1: Well, that's what happens in our communities, right? Like every community you go to, they love their rugby league, and fathers and sons and grandfathers and uncles, whatever it is, nephews, and now the daughters as well and the granddaughters, they share that same passion for rugby league and playing for community and playing at the Koori Knockout. And you see it now, it's bigger than ever, and there's more young kids in there getting hooked in at an earlier age. So, you know, it's the future of this knockout's bright. It's going to get bigger and better, and it's going to challenge our communities in the future because of the size that it's going to grow to. But it's a great thing, you know. Blackfella started this event. They've run this event all the way through.
0: Yep.
1: Our elders sort of gave us the blueprint, and great to say that the young blokes that run it these days, or the older blokes that get in and help run it these days, have really raised the bar on it and set it up for the future. So it's here to stay. Our kids are passionate about it, and the football is so entertaining, and it's just a really great event to attend, and people come from all over Australia to attend it.
0: Yeah, well, I noticed you've got some really good commentators with you, but you've all got big mouths. It's going to have to... How is it going to be, you know, one speaking at a time? You know, I mean,
1: well, you know what black fellas are like. We love football. We love talking. We love having yarns.
0: Yep.
1: So we just put the two together and you come up with a commentary team at the Koori Knockout. But now we've got the voice of Indigenous Rugby League, Brad Cook there. Yes. He's a legend there, Brad. He's so good to work with. You know, and the team, we've been working together for a few years now. You know, myself, Bo Champion, Tamana Tahu, the deadly Bo De La Cruz. She jumps in there, and then we've got Juro Sen and Brad and a couple of the young boys there to come in as well. So it's a good team. Look, the team behind the team is the key, right? We've got great people from NITV and SBS that sit behind in the broadcast box all day, that set everything up, the cameraman, the angles they get, the professionalism of what everyone does up there. That adds to what the broadcast is. And you have to say, it's one of the best broadcasts of any community event in the country, and people get to sit at home and the TVs and see all the action, see all the close-up, all the replays, and get to sort of feel as though they're there as well, a part of it. So I'm really proud to be part of that, and looking forward to this weekend commentating on some super footy.
0: How come we've only got one woman? I mean, Bo's been, you know, she's pretty set deadly, but how come we've only got one woman, where we've got in the NRL main, we've got women commentating and you know, more so?
1: I agree with you. I think there's some girls out there that can really add. You know, we call Mahalia Murphy in at different times. Tanisha Stanton has been a standout on the microphone. Rika Lamb, Caitlin Johnson. Some of these girls are really good in front of the camera and on the microphone. They know their footy. And I know there's other young women out there too that maybe don't even play the game, that are great at the commentary sort of stuff and the media stuff. So I'd love to see more of them in there, and maybe this weekend, if there's any of them around there that want to crack at it, come up and see the NITV staff, and they'll give a crack, because I know they're always looking for female talent. And that's one good thing about Over the Black Dot that we've celebrated this year. We've had a lot of female talent on the show talking about the game. You know, Shaylee Bent's been incredible when she's come on as well. So there's a lot of girls there that have got big futures in the media, and NITV's all about helping our young players and our young people step up and get that experience and get that opportunity. So maybe a couple of them should come out this week and grab it with two hands. I'd love to be on the commentary with them.
0: Yep, no, I think girls, if you're up there, you just grab the mic off Dean or Brad or that. But also too, you know, the NRLW, the girls playing now, would you play against any of these teams?
1: Would I play against any of these women?
0: Yeah.
1: No way. My daughter bumps me on the, when I'm walking around the house, and hurts me hard enough just doing that. So, no, I see the game, the standard that it's gotten to in the women's space. And, look, the more professionalism they can add to the women's game in terms of giving the girls bigger contracts so that they can go full-time to train full-time, the better the game's going to develop. And that's the next step for the NRL, what they're working towards in NRLW. And I think you only got to watch the NRLW on a given weekend, watch some of the top teams run around, and even some of the top teams at the Koori Knockout, and you'll see that there's so much talent coming through. Like last year, that was the thing that probably impressed me the most, was the Yowies and the Redfern young teams, the girls' young teams, and some of the other top sides that played in those competitions in the 15s and 17s. You can see that we've got a lot of good young Indigenous players coming through, and I watched our Redfern girls train last night, and it's pretty exciting to see what they're going to come up with at the Knockout, because they've got a really strong team there, and I can't wait to watch them.
0: Yeah, but not a good. You've got 180 teams this year. Is that the biggest amount of teams that the Knockouts had?
1: Yeah, it's up there with the biggest ones. So they always sit up around that 164 to 180, sort of in around that space.
0: Yeah.
1: And you've seen all the draws, they're all full. There's players that are missing out, left, right and centre. But, you know, this our shows the size of the event. It's gone to 4 days for a while now. It's been on 4 days, over six fields. I think it's four fields up at the Raymond Terrace complex.
0: Yep.
1: But it just shows how big it is. It's not going to be too long till they have to extend the days, or they have to extend the event into, you know, into another separate carnival for the kids and the women's, and or however they space it out, you know. So all these young kids are now coming through playing. I think that they deserve their own carnival in the future, but how that works, I don't know.
0: No, I think it's going to be great. So we're kicking off, just give us an update. We're kicking off on Thursday, tomorrow, 1st of October. So what's happening tomorrow?
1: So tomorrow night's the draw. You can catch that on SBS On Demand and Facebook Live on NITV. So check out on all the Facebook Live on NITV, sorry, for the draw. And then the games will be on starting on Friday and Saturday, and NITV will have that all throughout their socials. So tune in for that. And then on Sunday is when the broadcast starts at NITV. So you can tune in to NITV first thing Sunday morning, watch it in the lead up to the NRL Grand Final if you want. And then Monday is the big day for the knockout. It's the finals day at knockout. So when you're having your hangover from the night before watching the Grand Final, you want a little bit more football before the season ends, tune in on Monday and you'll see some super games at the Cree Knockout. That's the big day to watch.
0: Well, that'll be good. So have you got any big entertainers that are going to be between the games on, you know, especially on Sunday and Monday?
1: Well, there'll be always the after party is a big thing. There's all the young Indigenous music talent that will turn up to that and showcase their skills and stuff like that. So, but I'm too focused and too worried and stressed about my work and my coaching, so I haven't really looked into the after parties and what's going on there, but there is plenty of entertainment. Obviously, Newcastle are in the Grand Final tonight, so...
0: Oh, no, before the game. You know, they usually have NRL. They always have someone, you know, performing, some big staff performing before the semi-finals.
1: You've seen the knockout. It doesn't need any of those sort of things. The football is what brings them all there. And we've got that many games and finals to get through. You wouldn't have time to be able to do any of that sort of stuff. So it's just football. And you see some great games. It's just a rush to try and get through all the games that you have to get through, let alone put on entertainment and stuff like that. The poor old host of the carnival, they'd be worn out. So, yeah, you know, there would be no music or any of that sort of stuff. There'd be plenty of good football games.
0: Also, what about the youth? What age group is the youth teams?
1: So they have under 13.
0: Under 13. Boys,
1: 15s and then 15s and 17s, girls and boys.
0: 15.
1: So plenty of eight. Then they've got the women's comp, which is really big, and then the men's comp's obviously the big one, the 64 teams.
0: Wow. So you're heading up. When are you heading up there today?
1: I'm heading up Thursday, tomorrow, going up for the draw. Just to give the commentary on the draw, because the draw is massive for the knockout.
0: Oh, yeah.
1: It plays a big part in what happens over the weekend, and everyone's always excited about how that draw works out. So I'll be tuning in. I'll be there watching the draw on the Facebook Live with NITV and giving my commentary on how I see it all rolling out.
0: And also, what about your daughter and son? Are they in any teams?
1: Yeah, they're playing with Redfern All Blacks.
0: Yeah, Redfern All Blacks, yes.
1: The oldest and the biggest of all the Indigenous sporting clubs in the country, so expecting a big show from Redfern All Blacks this weekend.
0: No, it's really good because, you know, Redfern's becoming very gentrified, but we've still got the football, we've still got the NRL that comes out of it.
1: Yeah, the Blacks are still there, still representing the area.
0: Good luck. I know you're going to be dead by Tuesday. You won't have any voice. And especially because you're not just commentating, but also to your daughter and your son, you're out there with them. And are you coaching any of the teams?
1: Yeah, I'm coaching Redfern All Blacks men's team. So looking forward to seeing how the boys go.
0: Oh, well, good luck. Have a great weekend. And just to remind everybody, this is the Cree Knockout this weekend, 180 teams. It's going to kick off tomorrow. They've got the men's draw from 6:30. You'll be able to see it on NITV, Facebook and SBS On Demand. And then the big semi-finals and the grand finals, they will be on Monday, and that'll be the junior grand finals. Yeah, NITV, Facebook and SBS On Demand. Then you've got the men's and women's grand finals at 1:45. Yeah, the men's juniors at its 9 o'clock Australian Eastern Daylight Savings Time. You have a great time, and it's going to be an amazing weekend. So thanks very much for coming on, Dean, and keeping us updated.
1: All right, great to talk to you. See you there.
0: See you. And that was our deadly brother, Dean Withers, there, one of our great legends, and he is one of the hosts of Over the Black Dot. Yes, yeah, so this weekend, it kicks off the NRL big weekend, and then after that, we've got another big weekend on the 7th to the 10th of October at Dubbo, so we'll keep you updated with that as well. But this weekend, it is the Cree Knockout, the 55th year, with 180 teams, men's, women's and juniors. And as Kutcher Edwards says, more than just football.
2: Puts it on its way, he's hooked it, he's put it through. Now it's coming back. Yes.

And a great track there from Kutcher Edwards. More than just football, and definitely the Koori Knockout is more than just football. It's families coming together, friends and relatives, you know, learning about each other and finding out sometimes, you know, you're related to other families. So that's a big week, and check it out on NITV, SBS On Demand and NITV Facebook. So the draw is tomorrow, and it's great that Dean's got his daughter and his son that are playing for the Redfern All Blacks, yeah. Also, other great events that are held, great things that are happening out there. And coming up from tomorrow, which is Indigenous Business Month, it's his 12th year of the theme Local and Connected. And as I said, they've got to share their networks and encourage Indigenous business to apply for any of the four award categories, which is Indigenous and Genuine Award, Regional Indigenous Business Award, 1-2-1 Award, and Indigenous Digital Interventionist Award. So jump online. Award winners are flown to the award event on the 1st of October. So that's going to be tomorrow and prompted through media in the month of October. So that'll be a good one. It's out there. So they should be interesting to find out, because we're getting more and more businesses all the time. Also coming up next week, kicking off on Monday the 5th to Sunday the 11th of October, is Kinship Care Week. And the Centre for Excellence in Child and Family Welfare is calling on all political parties and candidates to prioritise child and young people and commit to six priorities that would support, value and keep them safe wherever they are. And as I said there, in March 2026, 72.2% of Aboriginal children in care were placed with relatives, kin and other Aboriginal care or in Aboriginal residential care, and 529 children were authorised by the ACCO through the Aboriginal Children and Aboriginal Care Program. Continued investment is needed to support Aboriginal children and young people to remain connected to family, communities, culture and country. So we were talking to James Cos-

Bangkok opens 26th to the 27th or 2026 to 27. They're the community grants, and they say for eligibility criteria to apply, visit queenslandcountry.bank/good for good. That's queenslandcountry.bank/good for good. And just to give you a reminder, from cancer support workshops in Cairns and access accessible beaches in Mackay to Indigenous education in Brisbane, playgrounds in Weeper and grassroots sports in Mount Isa, Queensland Country Bank has invested more than $3 million in Queensland communities, and now the search is on for the next project set to make a difference, and that's for the 2026-27 Good for Good Community Grant. So since the program, it's been going for 20 years, and they've awarded 682 Good for Good community grants and invested more than $3.27 million into the community initiative. So if you've got a project, this might be a way for you to get an opportunity to grow your project. So please, as I said, applications, go to visit queenslandcountry.bank/good for good. Also, too, we've got another interesting one, and this is the 2027 Puggy Hunter Memorial Scholarship Round is now open. Join the legacy and join the health workforce, and I think it's fantastic. So to date, they've awarded 292 new scholarships, have been awarded to Aboriginal Torres Strait Islanders from across the country, and now coming up for the 2027, they've got more than 100 scholarships are available. So this will be unbelievable. It's a great opportunity for you to get a medical background, and this is with the Indigenous Alliance Health Australia and the National Association of Aboriginal Torres Strait Islander Health Workers and Practitioners, supported by the Rural Doctors Network, and are pleased to announce the application for the 2027 Puggy Hunter Memorial Scholarship Round, and it closes as of the 31st of October, everyone. So, yes, there's an opportunity for you. And you can just go to iaha.com.au, iaha.com.au, and that's Indigenous Alliance Health Australia. So it's great for people who are wanting to get a background in medicine, but there's, as I said, 100 scholarships are available for 2027. Oh, also coming up, this is an interesting one, because we were talking to a brother from PNG yesterday, and this was in regards to the Sepik River and how they're wanting to give it to Pan Australia, which is a Chinese-owned Australian company. And the Sepik River is one of the longest rivers in the world, and they're trying to save it. And also now we've got Vanuatu, there's their tourist office, and they've got the representative from the Vanuatu tourist office in Australia, and they're going to be here from the 13th and the 14th of October. The event is for travel agencies to attend and learn more about Vanuatu, and from the tourist office team, as well as a variety of hotel and activities provided from Vanuatu. So as I say, it should be a good one, because we've still got a lot of people coming over to work and picking fruit and everything from Vanuatu and the Solomons. But this is an interesting one. We might see if we can get hold of someone to talk about tourism or opportunities to go and visit Vanuatu. My mob come from Tanner Island. I've been over there. It's Tanner Island's probably the biggest over there, and it's still redeveloping Vanuatu because of the horrible weather that they've been having over there with the tsunamis and that. So, yes, that'll be a good opportunity. Also, too, we've got the National Gallery of Victoria. They've got their Melbourne Fashion Week coming up, and that's from the 19th, or is it the 19th, to the 25th of October. And this year's theme is Wear the Moment, Celebrate Self-Expression and the Inclusive Spirit of Male and Female, with a high citywide range program encompassing 7 premier runways with more than 100 events and sessions and more than 300 participating designers and retailers. So we might get someone on there, because we've got our deadly artist Serena Fielding to make Melbourne's Fashion Week debut on the opening night, and she'll be there on the 19th, yes, with her amazing fashion. So it's an opportunity to introduce the label and the stories behind the design to a wider national audience while celebrating contemporary First Nation creativity. There. What else have we got too is coming up? We've got, let's have a pause for the cause and go to some more deadly music. And this is Troy Cassidaly, and this is what people will be doing, Take a Walk in My Country. And they'll be taking a walk up there with the Knockout up there in Newcastle, in a Wobbegal country.

another Dirty Track there from Troycaster Daily. Take a walk in my country, and people will be taking a walk up at the War on My Country this weekend. And just to remind everyone, don't forget tomorrow the men's team draw live on NITV, Facebook and SBS On Demand from 6:30 Australian Eastern Standard Time. Then on Friday, the match results, highlights and yarns on NITV Social. 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NITV News and Nulla broadcasting live from 5:30 Australian Eastern Standard Time. And then Saturday, the 3rd of October, match results, highlights and yarns on NITV Socials. 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Don't forget, move your clock Saturday night before you go to sleep. Move the clocks forward 1 hour, except for Queensland, Northern Territory and WA. Then on Monday the 5th, I'll have the men's semi-finals and junior grand final matches live on NITV, NITV Facebook and SBS On Demand from 9 o'clock. And then men's and women's grand finals live and exclusive on NITV and SBS On Demand from 1:45 p.m. Australia Eastern Daylight Savings Time. Yes, so there you go. It's going to be a big weekend up there in Newcastle. Meanwhile, some news is coming on the ABC. Unions, communities say $500,000 woeful inadequate for Alice Springs colleges, and the Australian Education Union says $500,000 will not be enough to cover all necessary infrastructure upgrades at the new Alice Springs High School merger. And the Central Middle School and Central Senior College will merge to form Alice Springs College on the current CMS site from next year, but the union said $500,000 is not enough for the significant infrastructure work required, and the Department of Education said more funding will be provided but have not specified how much and when. Yes, education up there. Also, too, another story is $15 billion data centre next to Chip could be amongst Australia's largest, and a proposed CBD data centres will see one of the largest data centres in Australia developed on the outskirts of Wagga Wagga. They said the 1.4 gigawatt facility would be one of the largest in Australia. The company is working through planning requirements with a community consultation expected to begin soon. So they said it's proposed a $15 billion data centre on the outskirts of Wagga Wagga. And that's just a beginning. So that'll be pretty interesting. Yeah. And as I said, as the stories come to hand, we'll keep you updated with that and more here on Black Chat. And we'll keep it moving with Charlie Trindle with the Heart of My Country here on Black Chat. And we're talking about On Country with the Knockout. That's the Yowies, eh? Newcastle Yowies. They've won it four times.

Energetic track there from Charlie Trindle with The Heart of My Country. Another great opportunity out there is applications are now open for the fifth round of the Marine Park Grant Program, with a total of $5.6 million made available by the Australian Government. Grants of between $50,000 and $500,000 are available for organisations and communities to take an active role in the management of Australian marine parks. So the grants will provide opportunities for First Nation peoples, regional communities, scientists, fishers and other maritime or marine parks users to undertake activities that enhance the understanding, protection and sustainability of marine parks. So Park Australia branch head, Marine and Island Park, Shana Brad Clay, says the programs have already done excellent work to help secure the long-term health of Australian marine parks. So Park Australia manages 60 Commonwealth marine parks covering 3.8 million kilometres, protecting reefs, islands and deep sea habitats and many threatened marine species, ranging from whales, sharks, dolphins to coral and other invertebrates. So since 2018, the Australian Government has provided $28.8 million funding through four previous rounds of our marine park grants, supporting 91 projects nationwide to deliver a range of outstanding conservation outcomes. So it closed as of the 27th of October, so you've still got time. 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For more information, visit australianmarineparks.gov.au management. So australianmarineparks.gov.au management partnerships. So that'll be a good one. And as I said, it closes, you've got 1 month, 4 p.m. Australian Eastern Standard Time at 26th of October. Another great opportunity out there coming up in October is the 2026 Western Mandilia Institute Indigenous Child Suicide Prevention Fund Raising Gala, and that's going to be held in Sydney. It'll be emceed by our deadly sister from over there in WA, Narita Jacobs. Also too, Peter Garrett will be there, and Martin Rossi from Midnight Oil. They'll be the guest performers, and of course our deadly sister who has the Westerman Julia Institute, and that's Dr. Tracy Westerman AM. She'll be the keynote speaker. And that is going to be a great one. That will be at the Fulton Hotel in Sydney. So to get your tickets early, Also to the announcement of the 2026 Dr. Tracy Westerman's Indigenous Psychology Scholarship Program recipients too. It'll be there. Celebrations of the achievements of students, including many who have now graduated and work as psychiatrists and clinical psychiatrists. So that'll be a deadly one. Yes. So, be good. What else have we got here as well coming up? NACHO's. They've got their conference coming up, and that's in December. So that'll be the NACHO Members Conference. It's an annual gathering with Aboriginal Torres Strait Islander leaders from across the country, with over 1,000 delegates expected each year. The conference brings opportunities for attendees to network, learn, influence and celebrate ongoing drive to self-determination. And the AGM will be held on Tuesday, the 1st of December, at the same venue. So that will be at the National Convention Centre in Canberra, Ngunnawal Ngambra country. So, check it out, everyone. Let's keep it moving with some more deadly music. Might be able to get one more in here. And that's our deadly group that formed back in the day, back in the early 90s. Yeah, was it 90s? Aim for More with You Make Me Feel Like Dancing. And people will be dancing over the weekend too at the knockout up there in Raymond Terrace on Warramai Country. Take it away, guys.

And one of the incredible of our boy groups that formed back in 1993 to 1997, that was Troy Brady, Harry Wellboat, and Michael Tahini, Rodney Sturgeman, Winyard Davis, Jonathan Ballen, and Ross Johnson. Yes, and we've come to the top of the hour. And it was great catching up with our deadly brother there, hey, and for the big knockout this weekend, Dean Withers. And he's got his daughter and son. Yeah, he's got three daughters, one daughter, the youngest one, and his son that will be playing with the Redfern All Blacks. 180 teams. It's going to be a huge one. And the draw is tomorrow, everyone, on NITV, NITV here online. But coming up in the next hour, we're going to catch up with one of our regulars, and that's Uncle Dave Bell with the Young Spirit Mentoring Program, and find out what they've got coming up for the school holidays. Don't forget, it's a long weekend this weekend. And we'll keep you updated with that and more here on Black Chat. So stick around. And don't forget, if you've got events happening in your community, one of the ways to get it out there is to email us here at blackchat@coreyradio.com. 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And we also broadcast between 10 and 11 through the National Indigenous Radio Service coming out of Turba Yagara country up there in Manangin. So hi to everybody that's tuned in right across this country, but we're continuing right through to midday today. Don't forget Black Chat, Monday to Friday, 9 to 12. I'm your host, Lola Forrester, so stick around. And coming up on the hour, every hour, was the National Indigenous Radio Service News.

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0: Hello, I'm Adam Evans with the NIRS News. The federal government is cracking down on NDIS providers using GIFs to recruit vulnerable Aboriginal people in remote communities. New community access workers will be employed in 17 remote Northern Territory communities to help residents understand the scheme. There will be 8 workers in Queensland and another 4 in New South Wales. NDIS Minister Jenny McAllister says there's still more work to do in the Territory. NT disability advocates will also visit communities to hear from residents who can't access the usual complaints process. News reports earlier this year revealed the widespread use of cash, alcohol, food, or cigarettes to sign people up. The latest interest rate rise will make it hard for people with mortgages, but charities are warning that renters will also be affected. The Reserve Bank raised the interest rate to 4.6% yesterday. The last time it was that high was back in 2011. Casey Chambers from Anglicare told the ABC the rate rise will also be passed on to tenants.
1: And while the line between rates going up today and people's rents isn't a direct one that's going to take effect in a fortnight necessarily, it does tend to get passed on eventually. And renters are far worse off in general.
0: 3 more arrests have been made over the mistaken identity shooting of Sydney University student Marco Tapia. He died after being shot in his Glen Alpine home on September 1. A teenage boy and 2 men have been taken into custody in Junee in the state's Riverina region. They've been charged with murder, aggravated break and enter, and possessing an unauthorised firearm. They will all appear in court today. So far, 5 teenagers and 2 men have been charged in relation to Mr. Tapia's death. Fresh DNA analysis will free a man who spent 41 years on death row in America. Utah man Douglas Stewart Carter was sentenced to death in 1985 after a jury found him guilty of killing the aunt of a local police chief. DNA evidence has revealed the 71-year-old isn't a possible match to blood found on a doorknob or genetic material recovered from the knife used in the attack. Prosecutors say the new evidence doesn't necessarily clear him. We'll have more coming up next.
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3: What are ya?
0: To sport, and Newcastle Knights hooker Phoenix Crossland has apologised again for his tackle that injured Nathan Cleary after being suspended for 4 games last night at the NRL judiciary. Crossland pleaded guilty to a dangerous contact charge for his hip drop tackle that broke Cleary's left ankle. He spoke briefly after his hearing last night.
5: Started the most important week of the year due to myself, and as soon as I walk out of this building, my focus goes to Newcastle Knights and winning this grand final and helping Harrison Graham prepare as best he can and get a win on Sunday. So thanks everyone. Sorry again.
0: And in soccer, Manchester City is facing a huge points deduction or even expulsion from the English Premier League for arranging sham contracts. The alleged wrongdoing over 9 years amounts to £900 million British pounds, which is $1.7 billion Australian. An independent panel found the club guilty of almost 115 charges against it, which had been described as the biggest financial scandal in the league's history. League officials will decide City's punishment at a separate hearing. The club says it's disappointed and surprised by the ruling and will lodge an appeal. The verdict is also expected to trigger a wave of lawsuits from rival clubs seeking compensation. Now for a look at the capital city weather around the country. Partly cloudy in Maganja and Brisbane with a top of 24. 26 and sunny on Gadigal Country, Sydney, while it's 24 and mostly sunny on Ngunnawal Gambri Country, Canberra. 25 and cloudy in Nam, Melbourne, and showers in Nipaluna, Hobart with a max of 23. A top of 25 and a shower or 2 for Tundanya, Adelaide. Showers and 19 degrees for Borloo, Perth, and a shower or 2 in Garamilla, Darwin with a top of 34. If you have any stories that you'd like to share with us, you can send us an email to news@nirs.org.au. That's news@nirs.org.au.
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1: Yes, very good morning, you Daily Mob. Welcome back to your daily program, National Talk Black. It is I, Trevor Tim, Trendy Trev, Murray from the Curry. I come to you live from First Nation Radio Station here in Cairns on Yidinji Country as BBM Bumrabit Media, 98.7 FM. And we go across the nation thanks to NERS, National News Radio Service. Have your say and yarn up strong. And that daily number, 1-800-422-416, all ears for your deadly yarns. Speaking of deadly yarns, yes, we've got coming up, Innovate with NBM, National Business Awards. And we're talking First Nation business category. All you deadly mob out there in business, here's an opportunity. We have applications now open until the 12th of October. So put an application, you can win an award as a First Nation business national award through the fantastic company of NBM and their awards night is Innovate with NBM. National Business Award. With that, I'm going to catch up a yarn with brother who's the CEO of NBN, Shay Cockatoo Collins. Here he is on the line. Shay, good morning, my brother. How are you? brother gave you a good title there, brother.
2: No. We got Ellie. She's fantastic.
1: Good. So, big shout out, Ellie.
2: Big shout out to Ellie. But
1: Watch your back, Ellie. He's coming through.
2: No, don't do that, Trevor.
1: Big shout out, my brother. Brother, before we start, can you let the mob know who your mob were you from, please? Shay Cockatoo Collins?
2: No worries. All right. Granny's Gungalita from Doomadgee Way.
1: Yes.
2: And Granddad is Mapoon Yupangani, a little place in between Mapoon and Weeper called Pennyfather.
1: Mm.
2: A lot of the old mob knows as Con River.
1: Yes.
2: But that's mum's side, dad's, although he's born in Cherbourg, that's not our mob, that's all Waka Waka mob there, but good people.
1: Mm.
2: My granny there, she's born in Charleville, so she's Gungari mob.
1: Yes.
2: And Dad takes from his grandfather's country, Kukulangi. So, you know, Mossman all the way up there, all around that region, western, eastern, central. So let's just put it this way, Trim, Queensland.
1: Yeah, thank you. Yeah, fruit salad, brother. All the mob. Look, two deadly big shout-out to all your beautiful mob, brother. Now, regarding NBM, what hat do you wear with NBM, brother?
2: I'm the executive manager of the First Nations business portfolio, so that'll cover the business. You know, like we've got projects and around Australia where our mob need to be thought about front and centre rather than
1: on the back burner. Rather being back burner, exactly.
2: But that's why I say, like, Ellie's fantastic in this way. Not just her, but her leadership, plus all of the other mob here. It's built in rather than bolted on.
1: I love that. Exactly. All in the same vehicle, heading in the same direction, brother.
2: That's right.
1: Now, we're talking 21st century. We're talking connection. We're talking Wi-Fi. NBM, look, one of the leading national companies in this space. Give us a bit of background, NBM, please, my brother.
2: Well, NBM is essentially Australia's network. So it was built for all Australians.
1: Mm.
2: It's got different tech. It's the same internet, but different technology and how to get it. So depending on where you are, you might be in Metro, you might be in the middle of Cairns, you might be at Pomperow, you might be in Cowan. So, and all these three places might have different ways of getting an NBN connection. One of them could be fibre to the curb or fibre to the premise, which is what we're all looking for, and there's some upgrades happening at the moment from what I understand. Secondly is a fixed wireless tower where you'll get it kind of like, you see the mobile towers or the TV towers somewhere, so that's kind of, that's another way of getting an NBN connection. And last is, say, if you're at Pomperow or somewhere in remote areas, as long as you've got power, you can get a satellite option. So all of these things are there to service Australia.
1: Good.
2: And so there's, they've got laws that protect the Australian citizens from, you know, your data, all of that type of business. So that's why if you've got a choice, then, you know, my preference would be going with going with the NBN or going with an Australian
1: yes.
2: business.
1: Exactly, brother. And look, we're talking about the 21st century and we cannot be left in the dark, you know what I mean? And especially our mob, they're in community. So NBN, as you said, for all Australians across the big island Australia, look, we've got opportunity, we should have opportunity, it's a necessity in regarding being connected, brother.
2: Yes, yeah. Well, that's what the Innovate Grants are looking to do, contribute. I mean, a lot of businesses, small businesses, and you know, Trevor, a lot of people in wider Australia don't understand that there's all these First Nations businesses out there,
1: exactly.
2: small ones that whether it's in tourism, whether it's in
1: all industries, eh?
2: All industries,
1: exactly.
2: And so this is a chance for them. So there's other awards from different organisations and companies around Australia as well that you know, these types of businesses know and seek out, and they're not looking for a handout, Bud. They're looking for support, and that's where I think like this innovation grants, NBN Innovate Grants program. Will play its part.
1: Yes, exactly. Look, it's a great opportunity in regards to, putting the application in to be at the table, so to speak, throw your hat in the ring, and like you said, don't care what business you got. NBN is supporting First Nation businesses in this space.
2: We do. Well, and I'll get to the specifics. So
1: yes.
2: Like, sort of what the program was set up as, like, its purpose is to support those great businesses in our regional and remote areas. We know it's tough in these areas. You know, I just came back from, in the last month, Halls Creek, Kununurra. I didn't call you, but I was only there for a couple of hours. I was in Cairns there last week, so sorry, brother. But
1: next time you're up here, we're going to do lunch, your share. I got dodging me. Cuss.
2: Well, I've got to go Pomperow next month, so I'll make sure. Then I'll come see you. But look,
1: They said we should have courage, faith, and lunch sometime together soon. Not in that order, but you know what I'm saying.
2: Yeah, but you're going to take me to an expensive place.
1: Shut up.
2: I get paid once a month.
1: Look, anyway, so good, brother.
2: Anyway, look, I'll get back to it. Look, it's in its seventh year. There's $125,000 of grants up for grab.
1: Good.
2: But so we get who can apply? Well, a digital business in regional Australia or remote Australia. We know you're out there and making the most of their NBN connection.
1: Yes.
2: So the eligibility is must be connected to the NBN via an RSP. An RSP are the mob that you get your bill from.
1: Yeah.
2: But people should know whether they've got an NBN connection. You're located in regional or remote Australia.
1: Mm.
2: You have an ABN. Then you have an account attached to that ABN.
1: Yep.
2: And unfortunately, you can only apply for one category.
1: Mm.
2: But we know that First Nations businesses like cover all different types of categories. So look, I'll just read them out.
1: Please.
2: You've got agriculture and tech and environment.
1: Mm-hmm.
2: You've got arts, culture and tourism. You've got education. You've got health and well-being. You've got innovation for productivity.
1: Mm-hmm.
2: Big one that gets some outstanding applicants every year, and they're the leaders really. So there's women in regional business.
1: Yes.
2: And then there's the one that, again, that we're interested in as well, like you and I, and that's the First Nations business category.
1: Yeah, right.
2: Now, the winner will get, will receive $15,000 for that category, and plus the overall winner, if they're lucky enough, will get an additional $20,000. So that's $35,000 all up. Mm-hmm. I'm sure, you know, it's nothing to be sneezed at. So,
1: well, he's very better than poking away with a burnt stick, brother.
2: Yeah.
1: Honestly, money's a tool. That's good cash there.
2: It is, and it's helpful. And you know what? The thing is, there's no burden, burdensome follow-up. You know, like sometimes you get applications where they want to know how long your foot is.
1: Exactly.
2: None of that. Yeah, none
1: of that. Great grandmother's maiden name and all this sort of stuff. Interrogation.
2: But look, it's good. And the reason why I'm calling up with and having a yarn with you is because the applications close on 12 October.
1: 12 October. All right, good.
2: And I know, there's businesses out there that would have applied and then not be successful in the overall success, but for those who have and in that situation, we're encouraging them to apply again. So,
1: For those who put the application last year, for example, and didn't make it, reapply. Opportunity's still there.
2: Yes. What do you have to lose? And 12 months down the track, you'd have more experience knowing what it takes to run a business. So, that's what I want to do, encourage as many applications as possible in that First Nations category.
1: Fantastic, brother. So is it an easy process for application? Do you need a university degree to fill it out or what?
2: No, you don't. So you go on the NBN website, and if you type up innovate with NBN grants program, it'll come straight up. And then, it'll say application form, take you about 5-10 minutes, depending on how much you want to put through. If you think if 15 grand or 35 grand is worth taking 5 minutes out of your day.
1: Exactly, to fill an application. And what does it entail? Do they have to, if they're living in Perth or living in Darwin, do they have to fly down for the awards night, or does NBN pick up that bill and accommodation?
2: Well, there'll be a judging process, which will take a few weeks, and the external judges involved from their experts in their particular category or area of expertise, and then the applicants will be notified.
1: The judging is like the interview process, so to speak.
2: Yes. And we do accommodate for the for the finalists to come down. So,
1: all right.
2: All taken care of. I'd hope,
1: And that's closing 12th of October. So to any mob out there who are in business, male or female, whether it be cultural business, tourism business, whatever business you're doing, here's a great opportunity, a national innovate with NBN, National Business Awards. And as you said, go online to NBN, find the innovate with NBN grants program, and you'll find the application. 20 odd minutes to fill it out. Throw the hat in the ring is what you're saying, Brother Shay. And an opportunity for a foot in the door. You've got to be in it to win it.
2: That's right. So can't wait for the response, and be great to see as many as possible.
1: And look, I throw a bit of weight behind that because we haven't mentioned it, but to Deadly Mob out there, and big shout out to NBN because I was the recipient of that award last year. And it was a simple application process. The cash was good, but the interview was fantastic. And then I made the final cut and had a flight down to Sydney for the NBN and Innovate with NBN National Business Awards, and was lucky enough to walk away with the trophy. So marketing, promotion of your business thereafter, you state the fact that you're a national winner with Innovate with NBN. That in itself puts your business out there, you know. So it's a great opportunity, exposure. I would say, Shay, that marketing is it. Don't care what marketing we're talking about, what business we're talking about. It's how you market it. And to win a national award, that's good marketing. I reckon if McDonald's stopped telling us that it's Mac time, then we'd start to think the burger's a better Hungry Jack, you know. You know what I'm saying?
2: I don't think they're real McRibs.
1: Yeah, that's right, exactly. But it's a great tool, vehicle to promote your business, but to get your business out there, you know. As I always say, I'm not a businessman. I'm a businessman, you know. It's promoting. It's just getting it out there, brother. It's a great opportunity. So all you Deadly brothers and sisters out there, if you're in business, here's a great opportunity. 20 minutes, as Shay Cockridge Collins did say, get online, fill out the application, and your foot's in the door. You got the iron in the fire, so to speak. Shay, thank you, brother.
2: No worries, Trev.
1: Good yarning. And big shout out to NBN. This is fantastic. And having a space there for a national company, having a space there for an Indigenous business, First Nation business, all industries, there's the opportunity, my brother.
2: Don't worry. So, good one. Thank you so much.
1: Your brother, thank you. You take care. And we'll talk soon, eh?
2: All right. Well, yes. Deadly. See you.
1: Beautiful yarn there, Brother Shay Cockatoo Collins with MBN, and look, fantastic opportunity. It is a great opportunity if you are in business and you're serious about your business. It's about putting your name out there. There it is. I said marketing. And no matter if you've got a business in Cloncurry, if you've got a business down in Tasmania, at Fitzroy Crossing, wherever you are, you're in business, you're on the Big Island, promote your company and innovate with NBM. National Business Awards is a fantastic vehicle, fantastic platform. Applications now open until 12th of October, so it's not too late. Like I said, 20-odd minutes to fill out an application form, so do check it out. Innovate with NBN, go to NBN website and look for the grants program and you'll see the Innovate with NBN National Business Awards and the application is right there. Have your say and yarn up strong. 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That's BBM, Bummer Bip Media, 98.7 FM. 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
6: 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Now, Shine Lawyers to meet with communities across WA as part of First Nations Child

0: and about how information can be shared appropriately with within communities. We're going to catch up a yarn now with Caitlin Wilson, Shine Lawyers Special Counsel, and we have Caitlin on the line. Caitlin, good morning. How are you?
1: Well, thank you. How are you?
0: I'm good. Where are you based, Caitlin?
1: I'm actually based in Brisbane.
0: Brisbane. All right. Fantastic. Here in Cairns, far north Queensland, Hillbilly up north. Thank you for coming to the program. So we're talking about opportunities, communications with the community and regarding WA, First Nation Child Removal Class Action. And look, very important to have discussions and conversations at the table and the opportunity for families to come and, well, Q&A virtually, get educated in the space. That is the case, isn't it, Caitlin?
1: Yeah, that's exactly right. We're hoping to provide, or well, what we are doing is providing a number of free community information sessions across areas in WA, and mm-hmm. the purposes of the sessions is to provide information about the class action investigation and most importantly to hear directly from First Nations people about their experiences with the child protection system.
0: Yes.
1: We know that people are going to have a lot of questions about the class action and what it involves and whether they're eligible to participate. So these sessions will give people an opportunity to speak with our team in person and ask questions and,
0: yes.
1: and learn more in a culturally safe environment.
0: So, Caitlin, we're talking class action. So we're talking about, the fight for First Nation child removal is in the courts, front and centre, in front of a judge.
1: That's right.
0: So we're talking about, well, open up a can of worms, but we're talking about a light at the end of the tunnel. We're talking about repercussions to what happened and compensation in more ways than one, I would say, Caitlin.
1: Yeah, that's right. Compensation is certainly something that we're hoping to achieve for people. It's one aspect of the claim, but it's not the only objective. Many of the people we've spoken to want an acknowledgement of what's happened.
0: Mm-hmm.
1: They want accountability for past conduct and changes that help prevent future generations from experiencing the same harm.
0: Same harm, exactly. Now, we're talking about illegal happenings here. Did we talk about going back to that time when it all happened and the law as it's placed in front of us and in the so-called courts, the books and what have you? Those laws were part of the law back then. Does that change our opportunity for a win, you could say?
1: Look, I think what we've seen is that there's been a consistent problem nationwide, and WA is no exception to that. We've had the Aboriginal Child Placement Principle in place for some time, but what we've seen is that there is an increase in the number of Aboriginal children in care over the years. So we know something is very broken in the system.
0: Sure.
1: And our class action alleges that that's because the Department of Child Protection has unlawfully discriminated against First Nations families in the way that they investigate and remove children and place them into out-of-home care and in some cases fail to reunify children with their families. So what we want is the courts and for compensation for people who have been impacted by those decisions, not just the children, but the parents and the carers and communities, because they were treated differently because they're of First Nations descent.
0: And here we're talking about Shine Lawyers to meet with communities across WA as part of the First Nation Child Removal Class and the free community information session, Q&A, so to speak. And here I am on radio asking you the questions that that could be asked, so to speak, and regarding where do we go from here, what do I need to do, compensation, family's no longer with me. Do I have a leg to stand on? And all this sort of stuff, you know, it's like it's just putting light at the end of the tunnel, so to speak, isn't it, Caitlin?
1: Yeah, that's right. And there's probably people that don't know if they meet the eligibility criteria, and
0: sure.
1: they'll want to know that. And we want to let people know that the class action is open to First Nations people in Western Australia who may have experienced racial discrimination by the department from the 5th of March, 1992 onwards. And that includes First Nations children who were removed into care, First Nations

0: parents who were investigated or had children removed, and family members such as grandparents or aunties or uncles who wanted to care for a child but were overlooked or not properly assessed.
1: Sure.
0: And if people aren't sure whether they qualify, then we'd encourage them to attend one of our community information sessions and speak with somebody in the team.
1: And Kelly, when you look at that date, 5 March 1982, that's not too long ago, is it?
0: Yeah, so 5 March 1992, I mean, it's we're looking at, you know, 30, coming up on, you know, 30 years since the Bringing Them Home report first done. And that our claim period goes to 1992, and that's when the class action regime was introduced in the Federal Court Act, so we can bring this type of action for these people. But it's just, it shows how long this problem has been around for, and you know, we keep having all of these reports that are done and recommendations that are made, and a lot of work and time and effort and brilliant minds have gone into producing those reports and saying what the government needs to do to help change the outcomes, but we just haven't seen that translate over yet, and it's still the case that First Nations people aren't being heard by the government.
1: Exactly.
0: So we're really hoping that the class action is a way to force that to occur.
1: And when we're talking class action, we're talking about then it all becomes individual cases, doesn't it? And you may have something like, I don't know, 9,000 people at the table.
0: Yeah, well, because the claim does stretch back all the way to 1992, we expect that there's going to be thousands of people across WA that are going to be eligible. And as I said before, it's not only the children, but it's the parents, it's the carers and the family members who are affected. So there's a huge amount of people that have been affected by this issue.
1: So with the communication, with the free community information sessions across WA, when does this all kick in? How do people get involved? How do they contact you? Is there a website, web page, email? Please, Caitlin?
0: Yeah, absolutely. So we're starting out on Monday. We're going to be traveling to Bunbury, Mandurah, Rockingham, Armidale, Mirrabooka, Midland, Fremantle, Cannington, and the Perth CBD. Cool. All of the times and locations are on our website, so www.shine.com.au. Yes. And whether somebody is considering registering or just wants more information, we'd encourage them to come along and learn more about that in a safe and respectful environment.
1: Fantastic. Would you have a phone number people can call you on?
0: I do. It is. Oh, golly.
1: Oh, no, hey, I just found it here. 1-800-842-003.
0: Thanks for having my
1: attention. Thank you. There it is. They found it here. Thank you. I just read that. So there's the number, 1-800-842-003, or email First Nation Child Removal, one word, at shine.com.au. Caitlin, thank you for the yarn, very important yarn. And oil always rises to the top. Thank you very much, my dear.
0: Thanks so much, Trevor.
1: You take care. Have a great day. Keep smiling.
0: Thank you.
1: Bye-bye.
0: Bye for now.
1: Beautiful yarn there. Caitlin Wilson, her name is, Shine Lawyers Special Counsel for Shine Lawyers to meet with communities across WA as part of First Nation Child Removal Class Action. That all kicks off on Monday, this coming Monday, Monday 28. So, look, an opportunity. We're 24, 25, 26, that is, 26, Monday 26. In actual fact, across Australia from the 28th of September. My apologies, again, numbers mucked up here. 28th September, so yep, as part of WA First Nation Child Removal Class Action, you can contact Shine Lawyers, that phone number again, 1-800-842-003, or email First Nations, S on the end, First Nations Child Removal, all one word, at shine.com.au. Fight the good fight, you mob. So there it is, fantastic. Have you say, yarn up strong, and to the conversation here, National Talk Black.

0: ಯಾಕೆ ಕೊಡಿದಿಲ್ಲ, ಎಂತ ಕೊಡಿದಿ?
1: Yana's yours truly, Trevor Tim, Trendy Trev, Murray Funakari. Come to you live from First Station Radio Station here in Cairns on your Dingy Country, BBM Bumber Bit Media, 98.7 FM, and we go across the nation thanks to NERS, National News Radio Service. Experts call for swimming lessons to start early as data shows one-year-olds remain most at risk of drowning. Look, with that, we're going to catch up with the one and only, we're talking Laurie Lawrence, and we're talking swim safety ambassador. Laurie has been around for years. My friend, great to have him on the line. Laurie, good morning. How are you?
2: Yeah, Trevor, good. Thanks, mate.
1: Thank you very much for coming to the program. Where are you based? Where are you at the moment, Laurie?
2: Oh, I'm down on the Gold Coast. Beautiful down here today.
1: All right. Cairns, far north Queensland, hillbilly up north here, my friend. Thank you for coming to the program. Look, a very important conversation we need to have. First of all, thank you for being new. Thank you for the work that you've done. Swim safety ambassador. But we're talking about experts calling for swimming lessons to start early, as data shows one-year-olds still remain most at risk of drowning.
2: Yeah, the one-year-old toddler in that under five age group are the most common drown.
1: Yeah.
2: And unfortunate, this is a home problem issue.
1: Mm.
2: Home issue problem, because one-year-olds drown round the home in their own pool.
1: Mm.
2: And I don't know why, mate, because we've got laws in now that say fence your pool,
1: fence, yep.
2: Shut your gate.
1: Yep.
2: We've got all those laws in. We've got parents who love their kids, and you'd think they'd be a on them, but no parent can watch their kid, their young kid, particularly when they get their trainer wheels and they're out wobbling around, exploring and exciting, and there's the pool and there's a duck in it. And, you know,
1: I mean, we're only talking about 8, 7, 9 seconds, aren't we?
2: Well, it's silent. Once they hit the water, it's silent.
1: Yes.
2: And then, you know, it doesn't take very long for them to ingest some water into their lungs, and then it's good night. Until you sort of get some resus in, if you're lucky enough to find to get them early.
1: So we sound like a broken record, but we'll still keep playing this record. The numbers are high. We need to bring the numbers down, don't we, Laurie?
2: We are. We'll keep playing it, because I'll tell you why.
1: Mm.
2: The stats have come down since we started in the year 2000. Year 2000, 63 kids, 63 drown under the age of five.
1: Yep.
2: Last year, 12 or 14,
1: sure.
2: I'm not sure, 12 or 14. But,
1: and it's still 12 too many, still 12 too many, but the numbers are down, which is great. So this conversation, this so-called record we're talking about, it works, doesn't it?
2: It works, but we want zero, mate, and that's why we'll keep pushing.
1: Mm. Thank you for that. And, Laurie, look, like I said, thank you for everything you've done, and you're still doing it, my friend, and your beautiful daughter as well. I have conversations with her on this program as well. It is a team effort.
2: Good one.
1: Page out of your book.
2: She's a worker. Everyone wants to say their daughter's good, but she's a worker.
1: She's a worker. Laurie, yourself a top athlete in your own right. Look, a former Australian Rugby Union representative and Olympic and world champion swim coach. You wore many hats. You've enjoyed the journey and still enjoying the journey. Bumping cheerful life.
2: I'm enjoying it, mate.
1: Every day above ground's a good day, my friend, we're talking.
2: Yeah, it is. It is a good day. You know, I'm getting on a bit.
1: Sure.
2: Past my years by date, but while I'm awake and up, I'm trying to live the day. That's the most important.
1: My granddad always said, too old to marry, but too young to bury. You know what I'm saying? So live your life to the fullest. And thank you for your yarn, and thank you for everything you do, Laurie. You take care.
2: Absolute pleasure. Thanks, Trevor.
1: All the best, mate. Bye-bye.
2: Bye.
1: Beautiful yarn there. The one and only Laurie Lawrence, swim safety ambassador. And like Laurie carries deeply and cares deeply about the people he influences, and he refuses to rest until he achieves his best, you could say. Laurie has been claimed as one of Australia's favourite sons and admired by many Australians, from little children who attend his coaching clinics to international corporate leaders who look to him for inspiration and new ideas. Look, swim coach has played an important part in Laurie's life. Laurie's has represented Australian World Champions, Commonwealth Games, Olympic Games as swim coach. and during the Commonwealth Games in Brisbane 1982, and Edinburgh 1986, and Olympic Games in Los Angeles 1984, and Seoul 1988. And Laurie's pupils were standout performers, and they succeeded in breaking many national and Commonwealth and world records in a number of their gold medal winning performances. So talk about leading from the front, and exactly what Laurie does, and living life to the fullest. Like you said, getting bit on, but still got a smile on his dial. Have you saying yarn up strong? Add to the conversation here. National Talk Black.

0: Hello, I'm Adam Evans with the NIRS News. Charities are sounding the alarm about the growing demand for their services following the latest interest rate rise. The RBA yesterday raised the interest rate to 4.6%, the highest rate since 2011.
1: Well, things were hard in 2011, which is when interest rates were last at this level. It wasn't as hard as now. We were just coming out of the global financial crisis, but even so, things were easier. We were not seeing the same number of what you might almost call middle-class families coming to services for food, for fuel, coming to housing services because their housing is not secure.
0: That was Casey Chambers from Anglicare on the ABC. Police say three people charged over the mistaken identity murder of Sydney student Marco Tapia were allegedly hired by an organised crime group. The 23-year-old was shot dead in a home invasion in Glen Alpine earlier this month. Homicide Squad Commander Detective Superintendent Joe Duahy says the three allegedly travelled from Victoria to carry out the attack.
2: We will allege they were contracted as hired guns by an organised crime group to attend New South Wales and commit these violent acts, including the murder of Mr Tapia.
0: A 16-year-old boy and two men have been charged with murder. More than $10 million worth of cocaine held for court evidence in Fiji has been swapped for flour. The ABC has confirmed 32 kilos of the drugs stored at Suva's High Court for a long-running trafficking trial is now effectively missing. It comes weeks after local media reported a separate 7 kilos had already vanished from the same evidence room, bringing the total unaccounted for to 39 kilos. Police say forensic tests on the remaining substance came back negative, confirming it had been tampered with. And to the US, 296 dogs have set a new Guinness World Record for the most dogs at a pool party. They gathered at a water park in Las Vegas on Sunday, splashing about in the wave pool and splash pad. It broke the old mark of 277 dogs set at a Florida park back in May. The event raised money for Doodle Rescue USA, which says the record belongs to every dog and person who showed up for the bigger cause. To the US, and a Utah man will be released on bail after spending 41 years on death row for a murder he says he didn't commit. Douglas Stewart Carter was sentenced to death in 1985 after a jury found him guilty of killing the aunt of a local police chief. New DNA analysis has excluded him as a possible match to blood found on a doorknob and genetic material recovered from the knife used in the attack. Carter has always said his signed confession was coerced. We'll have more coming up next.
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0: To sport, and scans have confirmed that Fremantle Dockers captain Alex Pearce partially tore his Achilles tendon and strained his calf in Saturday's AFL Grand Final against the Brisbane Lions. Pearce collapsed while he was running to get the ball in the third quarter. The Dockers say the results mean he won't have to get surgery and he's expected to return to training in the pre-season. An English soccer club, Manchester City, has been found guilty of arranging sham contracts in what's being described as the biggest financial scandal in Premier League history. An independent panel found the club guilty of almost all 115 unprecedented charges against it. The club's alleged wrongdoing over 9 years amounts to £900 million British pounds, which is $1.7 billion Australian dollars. Man City says it's disappointed and surprised by the ruling and plans to appeal. If you have any stories that you'd like to share with us, you can send us an email to news@nirs.org.au. That's news@nirs.org.au. That's news@nirs.org.au.

0: Western Australia, this is Kalmia Sambo with NADA News. Aboriginal and Torres Strait Islander listeners are warned that the following program may contain stories and voices of people who have passed away. Yamaji community leaders are calling for government backing to establish 3 dedicated spaces for First Nations men, women and children. The proposal was presented to the state government at last week's Yamaji on Country meeting. Midwest Aboriginal Organisations Alliance co-chair Chloe Collard says each space should meet the different needs of community members. She says the hubs would offer an opportunity to heal from decades of systematic harm.
1: So many things have impacted our communities. I think it's important that the distinct part of what we're looking for here is an opportunity for our community to heal, free of any type of agenda that comes along with that.
0: The call seeks support for spaces designed around the needs of Yamaji people. Robin community advocate Les Thompson has been recognised for his work supporting men's mental health and well-being, winning the Pilbara Volunteer Heart Award at the Pilbara for Purpose Community Services Excellence Awards 2026. Through the Robin Men's Group and the PAHA Men's Health Subcommittee, Les has spent the past 4 years creating safe spaces for men to connect, talk, and support one another. Drawing on his own experiences of homelessness, unemployment, and mental health challenges, Les says volunteering helped him find purpose and showed him the importance of simply showing up for others.
2: Yathama. In Injibani language, it means fire, and it's the fire that's within, you know, my spirit to be able to help and support other people. And, you know, Thama started with myself, a welder, and a mission. And the mission is to ignite the entrepreneurial spirit of Indigenous youth in Australia.
0: Les says connection to country, community, and safe spaces can play a powerful role in healing and giving people hope. A WA Mental Health charity says services across the state's north are struggling to keep up with demand. Helping Minds chief executive Debbie Child says difficulties recruiting staff threaten to further isolate regional communities from support.
3: There's increased demand for services and supports, and we know as an organisation too that actually finding workforce within these areas can be difficult at times as well.
0: Helping Minds is running school holiday workshops in Carnarvon and South Hedland over the next fortnight. The workshops have a particular focus on children aged 7 to 12 as the organisation responds to growing demand for services. Broome Police are preparing a report for the coroner after a 61-year-old man was found dead inside a caravan following a fire. Emergency services were called to the blaze in the middle of the night last month. The caravan was engulfed in flames when crews responded. Police say the death is not being treated as suspicious. The circumstances will be detailed in the report being prepared for the coroner. 5 working dogs will be auctioned at the Perth Royal Show to support children undergoing medical treatment. Kelpies for Kids pairs regional children with Kelpie puppies being trained as working dogs. The initiative began with a Lake Grace farmer in 2024. York farmer Nan Lloyd has donated a puppy and says the project offers children a connection to life on the farm.
4: And it's more, not so much the money, but to draw people's interest in these sick children who live on farms but have to go to Perth for months on end for treatment so they can still have a bit of a connection.
0: And to stay up to date with NADA News, follow us on Instagram, like us on Facebook or visit our website at nadamedia.com.au. 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Kalmia Sambo, NADA.
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0: The family shuffle band. No, don't take them off to they'll bite back. Well, life bites back on itself, doesn't it? It's a big lesson for everyone to remember there's something big out there in the universe. And that often happens when environmental concerns are spoken and are ignored. Oh, the cleanup afterwards and the damage it causes. Oh, gee. In fact, that's pretty much our first story up. It's all about the environment. We're going to be hearing from Martin Pritchard as we get out and about into some remote places we see across the country by the National Indigenous Radio Service. Packing him in on the network, bringing mobs together by Wurundjeri Media and heading out and about on this beautiful Wednesday with you, warm around parts in the central and east Kimberley. However, just enjoying the last day of September. And weirdly enough, we're going to talk about the key signs of atrial fibrillation, which is a heart issue. And recently, Heart to Heart launched a Pulse so that more Australians can have that understanding about atrial fibrillation, because that causes one in four strokes. So we'll speak to founder and CEO of Heart to Heart, Tanya Hall, a little later on. Back to the story about the environment. We're concerned about a few issues here in the Kimberley, and it's best to be spoken about now, seeing that the Minister for Mines and Water is going to be around, the new Minister, Daniel Pastorelli. In fact, Environs Kimberley had a protest yesterday afternoon down at Entrance Point so that they can talk more about the government sticking to its commitments it's made about fracking. And water allocations, big concerns for the Marawara at the Fitzroy River.
1: Bite the bite. Mozzies carry different diseases that can make you proper sick. This year, they might be carrying a new sickness called Japanese encephalitis that can be very dangerous, especially for kids and old people.
2: Don't let those mosquitoes get you and your family.
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6: Authorised by the State Government, Perth.
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0: Oh, fighting the bite. Oh, remember, imagine chasing off those mosquitoes constantly if there was a big dam near you, or even floodplain farming taking place. There is also concerns about water allocations taken from the Fitzroy River. It's been part of the discussion on the Derby Fitzroy plan not to take more than 3 gigalitres. There's a lot of business interests as well in the background to take a bit more. And then in the East Kimberley, there's a Tyvan Speedway fluoride mining concerns in the Dunham River, especially during the wet. For those of you that's not too familiar with the Dunham, wow, that rises fiercely and floods all of the given areas that it takes in. It's a beautiful wonder that really it needs to be preserved, not polluted as people are concerned with pollution being the number one issue during flooding and the mine situated there has got people talking and even traditional owners concerned. Martin Pritchard is with us in Byron, Kimberley Director. Martin, welcome.
6: Oh, thank you very much, Sandy. Pleasure to be with you and your listeners in communities all across Australia.
0: And it's also good to know that you're making use of the new minister in a town with really bringing home these issues that have been of concern to Kimberley people for years now when it comes to fracking and water allocation, damming, flood plain farming, and even up there in the east Kimberley, the Tyvan Speewe mine.
6: Absolutely, yes. So we've got a new Minister for Mines and Petroleum and Water, Daniel Pastorelli. And obviously he's got a very big responsibility when it comes to the Kimberley. He's responsible for making sure that the government makes good decisions around water and mining and also petroleum. And what we're saying is that there's a lot of issues at the moment that are coming to a head. So the Fitzroy Derby Water Management Plan is due to be finalised at the end of the year. And, you know, the WA Labor government has made some really good commitments to not have any surface water be pumped out of the river and also no dams on the Fitzroy, which is a historic outcome. We want to make sure that the new minister understands that this is a really important issue in the Kimberley and this is what people want. We don't want any change from that. And also we've got the potential for what's called floodplain harvesting, which is happening in New South Wales with devastating consequences in the Murray-Darling Basin. And floodplain harvesting is where they build an earth wall to stop water going into rivers. And then that water that banks up behind it is used for irrigation. And right now we're asking Daniel Pastorelli, the minister, as to whether the government is going to make sure that is prohibited. We cannot have that in the Kimberley, otherwise the Marawara Fitzroy River is going to be under threat. And then, as you mentioned, the fracking, we had a big protest last night. Over 60 Broome locals came along to send the message to the new minister that we want a ban on fracking in the Kimberley. So there's some really strong feelings in the Kimberley about country and how it should be looked after and that future generations inherit a healthy country. And that's what we want to do. We want to get that message to the minister today as he comes to the Kimberley for the first time in his new portfolio.
0: And then there's the Tyvan Speewe fluoride mining concerns on the Denham.
6: Absolutely, yes. The Denham River, not many people have heard of it outside of the East Kimberley. I was fortunate enough to go there a year ago and go to a place where Tyvan, a company that is trying to mine for fluoride in that area, really close to the Denham River. It's a spectacular area, and when you see it, it's breathtaking. It's one of those places in the world that you don't really get a chance to go and see because it's so amazing. And that river is really important because it's a shelter or a refuge for barramundi. They swim up that river towards the end of the wet season, and then they hang out in the pools that are there during the dry season. And our concern is that this is a huge amount of mining that's being proposed really close to the river. And we're worried about where the water in the mining pit would go. There's been mixed messages from the company as to whether they're going to pump it into the river directly or they're going to pump it into groundwater, which would be really concerning. And also there would be a huge tailings dam full of really nasty chemicals and metals. And our concern is that that could overflow in a very big wet, and that would go into a tributary of the Dunham River and eventually into the Dunham potentially. So this is an industrial development that should not be happening, in our view, right next to the Dunham River in the East Kimberley.
0: And then you got a beautiful place there called Letter Gorge, or Letter Gorge.
6: That's right. Yeah, Letterbox Gorge is it's unbelievable. If you get onto Environs Kimberley's Facebook page or Instagram, you can see some drone footage of that area, and you know, it really is like nowhere else in the world. It's one of those special Kimberley places that has to be looked after into the future, and it's definitely not a place where there should be a big mine right next to it.
0: Well, it'll be interesting with everyone heading in that direction for the eclipse that'll be on in the East Kimberley, and see that in front of them as a development, and only have a look at the bridge there that's fairly new, really, in construction, and know how they've built that bridge to withstand all of the big flooding conditions on the Dunham.
6: That's a really good point, yes. And, you know, that whole country from, really from Halls Creek to Kununurra is, when you drive it, is just absolutely spectacular. It's some of the most beautiful country in the Kimberley, in my view. And you're right, there's going to be thousands of people flocking to that area for the eclipse, and we're going to make sure that those people understand that there's this huge threat to the Dunham River, and you know, ask people to get on board. We've got over 1,500 people who've signed the petition so far. We only started it last week, and they're calling on the new Minister for Mines and the Premier to protect the Dunham River from this mine. So, yeah, the more people that know about it, the better.
0: So it's not too late?
6: Absolutely not too late, no. No, there's a long way to go with this proposal. It hasn't even been referred to the Environmental Protection Authority yet. And, you know, from when that happens, if it happens, then we'll be making sure that everyone has a really good understanding of exactly what is being proposed here. And we'll make sure that it'll be really easy for people to put a submission in, especially East Kimberley people. And we've actually got a community information session coming up in Kununurra and Wyndham with the Collective for Country that's up there. And we're going to make sure that people have an opportunity to see what's really going on and what the threat is to the river in a couple of weeks' time up there.
0: And just the fracking business, that's always on the boil with the concerns there. I mean, it's been banned around the metropolitan area, the southwest, even the Dampier Peninsula. Why are they looking at the Marawara Fitzroy River?
6: Yeah, it's really wrong that the government has not explained to us why they've banned fracking in the southwest, the Peel region around Mandurah, and the Perth metropolitan region and the Dampier Peninsula. And yet they are at this stage saying that fracking can happen in the heart of the Marawara Fitzroy River catchment. And, you know, from our point of view, when there's a proposal that would pump 18,000 tons of chemicals, including highly toxic chemicals, into the ground, with each well needing to use 100 million litres of water to do that fracking. and then that water coming back up to the surface being potentially radioactive. Why would anyone think that's the right thing to do in one of the most important freshwater catchments in the whole country? It's just madness to us. And the WA government and, you know, the minister, Daniel Pastorelli, needs to explain, if it's not fit for fracking in the southwest, why is it fit in the Kimberley?
0: The heart of the Kimberley. The very heart.
6: Absolutely.
0: Martin, thank you very much for once again walking us through what's been happening and the environmental concerns that people are feeling at the moment.
6: Wonderful to be able to talk to you and your listeners, Sandy. Thank you so much.
0: Thank you. Thanks. Martin Pritchard, he's the director of Environs Kimberley, talking about concerns that they're raising with the new Minister for Mines and Water, Daniel Pastorelli, whilst he's in the region. They had a protest last night down at Entrance Point, and will continue bringing the message home. And as Martin mentioned, it's not too late with the Speewe fluoride mine in the East Kimberley.

the Dingoes living way out west, where it's best. Sandy Dan in company with you across the country by the National Indigenous Radio Service, heading into some of those gorgeous remote spaces and places. And we were just speaking to Martin Pritchard, the Executive Director of Environs, Kimberley. My thoughts went to that beautiful spot as its most scenic drive that you can have between Halls Creek and the Northern Territory. And that drive between Halls Creek and Kununurra is just absolutely gorgeous. It's so breathtaking. And that particular point where the Dunham River is, it is just, words can just not explain the beauty there. Well, beauty is really all to do with living your best life, putting your best foot forward. And that's what we hope to do with you, as we're lucky to have Tonya Hall with us, the founder and CEO of Heart to Heart. Last week,

0: and cause 1 in 4 strokes. That also does other damage to your heart if you're not too sure on knowing what the key indicators are. Do you feel your pulse regularly? Sometimes you feel like it's pounding or racing so quickly. There are times when you can feel so tired, lightheaded, and just really breathless too can be a problem with this one. Tonya would like more people to know the signs of atrial fibrillation because, funnily enough, only 2% of Australians know the key signs. And although there are 1 million people living with the problem, only 500,000 know. Tonya, welcome to the program.
1: Yes, good morning. Thank you for having me.
0: Thank you for this heart-to-heart, much appreciated. Firstly, last week was a big week for you guys at heart-to-heart, launching Pulse.
1: Yes, that's right. And I think you explained it perfectly. You know, atrial fibrillation affects 500,000 Australians, but I think it's still there's limited awareness around atrial fibrillation. I think when people think about heart disease, they think about heart attack, but there are other conditions like atrial fibrillation that exist. And so because only 2% of Australians recognize the key signs of atrial fibrillation, we decided to launch the acronym, which is PULSE, and P stands for the pounding or racing heartbeat, U for unusual tiredness, L for lightheaded or dizzy spells, the S for skipped or fluttering beats, and E for elevated stroke risk if untreated. And so I think we all know you've heard of FAST for stroke, and so we really want people to easily recognize Pulse so that, you know, if they have any of these symptoms, that they go to their GP and get their heart checked. And it's so important to reduce the risk of stroke. So yes, it was an important week for us, and we do really hope that that message is heard and people act if they do have any of these symptoms.
0: Yeah, because other than strokes, other problems can be caused as well too, can't it, Tonya?
1: Yeah, look, certainly it can lead to other heart conditions like heart failure or stroke. And the thing is I think, you know, I think people don't realise there is a link between those things. And, I mean, stroke is, or atrial fibrillation is attributed to 1 out of 4 strokes. So it, you know, it is a serious condition. But, you know, if it's diagnosed and you're put on to treatment, then your risk of stroke significantly reduces. So it is really important that we're recognising the signs early, and that we, if we have any concerns, to get your heart checked. One thing I do want to point out, though, is that not everyone has symptoms. Some people will have atrial fibrillation and have no symptoms at all. So if it runs in the family or you're over the age of 65, then we also do encourage you to get your heart checked.
0: Actually, you hit it right on the head there with no symptoms. There's healthy people living out there that feel that they're very healthy but have been affected by this problem.
1: Yes, that's right. I mean, obviously, I think we all know that smoking and drinking you know, isn't good for your heart, and that can certainly be a cause of atrial fibrillation, as well as, you know, too much coffee or you know, stress, all of those things. But they certainly can lead to atrial fibrillation. But also, it is known that for some people, like elite athletes, can also develop atrial fibrillation as well. because it, sometimes, obviously, you know, working a hard

0: too much can also cause it. So, you know, we have found that can be quite common as well.
1: I noticed you've got the story of a grandmother there, fit and healthy.
0: Yes, and absolutely. So some people can seem fit and healthy, and again, not experience any symptoms at all and have atrial fibrillation. So once again, I think if you do have any of those symptoms, or if it does run in the family or you feel like something's not right, please don't take any chances. Go to your GP and ask for a heart check.
1: Sonia, you're the founder there. What gave you the idea to launch Heart to Heart, or even think of it?
0: Yeah, so I was born with congenital heart disease. So I was a baby when I was first diagnosed, and I had open heart surgery at 9. But when I was in my when I was around sort of 17, I started having arrhythmia problems and have atrial fibrillation. And for me, I was very symptomatic. So I was in and out of hospital, and I looked for information and support, and there wasn't anything available. So I founded Hearts for Heart. I wanted to raise awareness and share information I learned along the way, because it is a serious condition, but it is important that it's diagnosed. But I consider myself as very lucky because I was symptomatic. I think for some, you know, the most devastating thing is if, you know, people aren't diagnosed with it and have a stroke, and that's the first sign that they have atrial fibrillation, and we want to avoid that as much as possible.
1: Well, I'm really glad you did, because we've been supporting lots of children in reference to congenital heart problems, and that have been a part of the big walks every year, and the Angel program. Thank you very much for being our guest today.
0: Oh, thank you for supporting us, and for your work that you do for congenital heart disease children. That's amazing, and we're grateful for it. Thank you.
1: You're amazing, Tonya, thank you. Bye.
0: Oh, thank you.
1: Tonya Hall, the founder and CEO of Heart to Heart.
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Daniel Boone. A beautiful Sunday. It's a beautiful Wednesday, the last day of September. Just a reminder for Broome folks, the Citizenship of the Year nominations are open. All you need to do is just fill out who you feel needs to be recognized for the wonderful work they've done this year with this selflessness achievements. Many people have been recognized in the past, and as usual, they're recognizing younger members of our community, along with looking for the Citizen of the Year. And then there's the older members that also need to take a bow and be recognized, along with community groups that can be representatives from any group, whether it be sporting, workplace, whatever. The lengths that they've gone to give a sense of community in giving. The announcement for the Citizenships of the Year will be announced at that big breakfast in January at Town Beach.

Richard Clapton caught up in deep water. There doesn't seem to be any mishaps going on the roads out there. No bushfires to really be alert by either, however you would be wise to have a look at the emergency services WA Gov's webpage. Also, keep in mind if you're wanting to know where those fires are burning, you can also ring 13337, 13337. All the roads are looking A-okay with the troubles out there today for school holidays. Perhaps you're heading out and about remotely. Nice and slow, that's the best way to go, of course. And don't forget, the Department of Main Roads can help you out further with the road conditions. And weather-wise, it's going to be warm if you're heading into the east. Down there at Bridgetanga, they're looking at 31 is forecasted here in Broome. They'll be expecting a high of 36 degrees. Fitzroy Crossing getting to 38, along with Warman, Kununurra and Wyndham up the top there, with Horse Creek 37.

0: just had to allow that big finish to go ahead. Neil Diamond, Song Sung Blue. Oh, it's been a pleasure being with you. We're pretty much at the tail end of the program as we're getting some news very, very shortly. And we'll be back again, though, tomorrow, though, to do it all again. Same time, same channel as such.
1: Hello, I'm Adam Evans with the NIRS News. The federal government is cracking down on NDIS providers using GIFs to recruit vulnerable Aboriginal people in remote communities. New community access workers will be employed in 17 remote Northern Territory communities to help residents understand the scheme. There will be 8 workers in Queensland and another 4 in New South Wales. NDIS Minister Jenny McAllister says there's still more work to do in the Territory. NT disability advocates will also visit communities to hear from residents who can't access the usual complaints process. News reports earlier this year revealed the widespread use of cash, alcohol, food, or cigarettes to sign people up. The latest interest rate rise will make it hard for people with mortgages, but charities are warning that renters will also be affected. The Reserve Bank raised the interest rate to 4.6% yesterday. The last time it was that high was back in 2011. Casey Chambers from Anglicare told the ABC the rate rise will also be passed on to tenants.
2: And while the line between rates going up today and people's rents isn't a direct one that's going to take effect in a fortnight necessarily, it does tend to get passed on eventually. And renters are far worse off in general.
1: 3 more arrests have been made over the mistaken identity shooting of Sydney University student Marco Tapia. He died after being shot in his Glen Alpine home on September 1. A teenage boy and 2 men have been taken into custody in Junee in the state's Riverina region. They've been charged with murder, aggravated break and enter, and possessing an unauthorised firearm. They will all appear in court today. So far, 5 teenagers and 2 men have been charged in relation to Mr. Tapia's death. Fresh DNA analysis will free a man who spent 41 years on death row in America. Utah man Douglas Stewart Carter was sentenced to death in 1985 after a jury found him guilty of killing the aunt of a local police chief. DNA evidence has revealed the 71-year-old isn't a possible match to blood found on a doorknob or genetic material recovered from the knife used in the attack. Prosecutors say the new evidence doesn't necessarily clear him. We'll have more coming up next.
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1: To sport, and Newcastle Knights hooker Phoenix Crossland has apologised again for his tackle that injured Nathan Cleary after being suspended for 4 games last night at the NRL judiciary. Crossland pleaded guilty to a dangerous contact charge for his hip drop tackle that broke Cleary's left ankle. He spoke briefly after his hearing last night.
6: Started the most important week of the year due to myself, and as soon as I walk out of this building, my focus goes to Newcastle Knights and winning this grand final and helping Harrison Graham prepare as best he can and get a win on Sunday. So thanks everyone. Sorry again.
1: And in soccer, Manchester City is facing a huge points deduction or even expulsion from the English Premier League for arranging sham contracts. The alleged wrongdoing over 9 years amounts to £900 million British pounds, which is $1.7 billion Australian. An independent panel found the club guilty of almost 115 charges against it, which had been described as the biggest financial scandal in the league's history. League officials will decide City's punishment at a separate hearing. The club says it's disappointed and surprised by the ruling and will lodge an appeal. The verdict is also expected to trigger a wave of lawsuits from rival clubs seeking compensation. Now for a look at the capital city weather around the country. Partly cloudy in Maganj and Brisbane with a top of 24. 26 and sunny on Gadigal Country, Sydney, while it's 24 and mostly sunny on Ngunnawal Gambri Country, Canberra. 25 in cloudy and Nam, Melbourne, and showers in Nipaluna, Hobart with a max of 23. A top of 25 and a shower or two for Tundunya, Adelaide. Showers and 19 degrees for Boorloo, Perth, and a shower or two in Garamilla, Darwin with a top of 34. If you have any stories that you'd like to share with us, you can send us an email to news@nirs.org.au. That's news@nirs.org.au.
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3: Hey, Bill and Dutton, welcome to Blackwell Tribal Edition. Murumu here with you today, and I hope you're doing well wherever you are listening to the show. One of the things that you may not be aware of, or you are aware of, is that there's a bit of a hoo-ha internationally. Australia's trying to get a seat on the UN Security Council. That's the apparatus, or the body that looks after most of the world affairs. Hey, Bill and Dutton, welcome to Blackwell Tribal Edition. Murumu here with you today, and I hope you're doing well wherever you are listening to the show. And I know that for a fact we do travel outside the Yidinji territory, and we thank you for letting us use your airspace, by the way, and to basically have a yarn about sovereignty and some of the things that are happening up this way and in and around the world, I guess. One of the things that you may not be aware of, or you are aware of, is that there's a bit of a hoo-ha internationally. Australia's trying to get a seat on the UN Security Council. That's the apparatus, or the body that looks after most of the world affairs, and that's where they have a bit of a you know, a stoush there. But there's a few problems that the international community are using the indigenous issues to poke a stick at Australia. Sully their reputation or their bid, or to point out the obvious that, you know, child detention, incarceration and all that kind of stuff is should be fixed. But anyway, SBS did a small little presentation there. Let's take a listen to that.
4: Australia's begun the campaigning in earnest for a two-year seat on the United Nations Security Council, and it's really leaning into showcasing Australia's Indigenous heritage. But the United Nations has had some very blunt things to say about the federal government's record on First Nations people. The United Nations Committee on the Elimination of Racial Discrimination issued an early warning and urgent action call over housing, education, employment and healthcare, along with racial profiling, leading Indigenous children to be imprisoned at such high levels. The Prime Minister says this bid would allow Australia to have a seat at the table for the big issues of our time: artificial intelligence, dealing with the conflict in the Middle East and perhaps even the cost of living issues it has created. But at the same time, Indigenous leaders are hoping that the Prime Minister shows more leadership in dealing with Indigenous affairs issues, particularly youth incarceration, in the lead up to this campaign.
3: Yeah, Ganyaro, I guess Australia is in trouble. It hasn't been doing its best, or it's not the best actor in relation to the promotion of Indigenous rights. And when we talk about Indigenous rights, we're talking about the actual true Indigenous rights. And it seems that they're struggling a little bit. But I mean, it can be all smokes and mirrors as well, a bit of a charade to, you know, to bring in a new way of thinking, or actually reshape the UN into another a new form of some sort.
5: Yeah, look, there's a lot of kabuki theatre going on. You know, they're all saying one thing, they're doing something else. So Australia's bid to the Security Council, I always ask, you know, what is the Security Council all about? You know, you've got these big actors there that have permanent seats. You know, there's the United States, Russia, China, England, France, a few others. You know, they got a permanent seat there. And they got the biggest stick in town, you know, so that's why they're on there, I suppose. And then all the little minor weaker states like Australia and other ones. You know, we're about a mid-tier nation in the world. We're not at the bottom. We're not at the top. And we're trying to get a seat there for a couple of years, you know, and they're worrying about AI, you know. AI is probably the least of their worries because, you know, we're a pretty fair flux at present in the global order, you know, with all the war, the shooting that's going on. So it's not AI that we should be worrying about. It's the squabbles and arguments at a military level, you know, this kinetic energy, kinetic warfare that's going on. So they've really got to sort that problem out. But Security Council does what, you know, and I ask everyone, you know, what can it do? Where is the venue where you have this so-called international law? And then you got to have the global police. And that just brought me to a thought just a while ago there of George W. Bush saying, oh, look, the US is the global police and Australia is the deputy in the South Pacific. Well, it's a pretty sad deputy when they still believe in the White Australia policy, basically. You know, they don't put it on paper anymore that it's there. They said, oh, we disbanded that years ago. But like you just said there and in that report there about racial profiling, that's the White Australia policy all over.
3: Yirrkalam, this is something that will always haunt Australia, and there's only a few options for it to actually to settle the past and secure the future, and that's one of them is the Yirrkala way, obviously. But, you know, these things have been around since colonisation, and that colonisation continues today. The whole the mission or the project is still, whether they think they've abandoned it or not, the unintended consequences, it makes it look like it's still in full effect.
2: Yeah, it sure is. And even though that's denied fervently, but, you know, it's not much has changed. You know, the UN started in what year, Gagnon? When did the UN start?
5: Yeah, 45.
2: You know, and, you know, this place was invaded by the English back in the 1770s, and there's not much difference between what happened after 1945, the UN, and what the English were doing back then. It's all the same stuff, you know. There's a lot of talk. I think the talk that we hear from the UN is sort of along the line of what should be happening, and then there's what actually does happen. And like you said, there really is the likes of the Security Council that really is a false presence. It doesn't really do anything. And, you know, if you looked at what they should be doing and bringing the people who are misbehaving the most, well, they're not being brought in. It's all the other nations, well, smaller nations.
5: Well, the question I ask is, how do you coerce, which is what law is about, coercion, how do you coerce those big powers that don't support or don't believe in the ICC, the International Criminal Court? Three of them don't believe in it. The United States of America, the Russians, Russian Federation, and the Chinese, People's Republic of China. They don't believe about the ICCs, you know. So what's the good of having a criminal court if three of the biggest actors don't believe in it, you know? So how do you administer law? How do you coerce them if they don't want to believe in that?
2: Well, you know, there's all these, you know, what UNDROP. Sorry, I keep using the original instead of UNDRIP. But, you know, that declaration of the rights of Indigenous or original people, you know, it's once again, it's correct in what they say, but there's no enforcement of it.
5: That's what brings me back to the bit of a paper I'm writing at present about, you know, what's the good of international order? You know, when you do something wrong in Australia, for example, you know, there's criminal law. They have the police that can go out and arrest you. You got criminal law. Say you murdered someone, the police go and arrest you for murder. They put you before the court and try, you know. So you got these systems in place. And that's where you can get a fair hearing. So law domestically is about the weak being supported, the weaker people, you know. Those aren't being bashed by the stronger people. But in the international order, it's the reverse. It's the exact opposite. Where's the venue? That's what I said. Where is the venue for having something like UNDRIP, you know, applied? You know, look at Resolution 1514. The world should come to a, you know, speedy and unconditional clearing of manifestations or forms of colonialism. It must come to an end.
3: Yeah, I put those forward to an AI machine, and it just kept dodging it and saying that, you know, I can understand your frustration, this, that and the other. And it's like, yeah, well, you know, tell me something I don't know. But even that, you know, there's a potential bias for AI to write Yirrkala out of the whole history books, or anyone else for that matter. And that's what, when you're talking about international norms and standards, it is a monoculture. You are doing it this way. This is the only way. And if you don't like it, we're going to throw you into a court that we don't even believe in.
5: And that's the very issue that I'm writing about in this paper, you know. I like to go back to Marundu Yana when he had those crocodiles. Now, his mob over there in the Gulf, they actually, under their original law, they could go out and eat little saltwater crocodiles. They caught them and ate them and done what they had to do with them. That was their native food, you know, and they lived on it. But he was prosecuted under Queensland law, you could say Australian law, in a court that wasn't of his, you know, of his mob, of that mob over there, the Gangalida mob. So he was forced to be seen through an Australian, forced under Australian law to have to justify his tribal ability to go out and actually eat crocodiles, you know. And so that was a really watershed moment to say, look, there is no justice for Aboriginal people inside Australia. You will be tried in an Australian court, contrary to whatever your original law may say. Now, they say the sovereignty coexists, but who is going to be in the other world to hear the courts, you know, as the court, so to speak, about Aboriginal law? You know, there is none. You're just going to be forced into this one, as you said, the state law, the Commonwealth law, whatever it is, of the UN. Yet Marundu knew that he had another system out there that he could go to, but no one wanted to talk about that. So he was being seen as an Australian. You know, there was no other way for him,
3: yeah.
5: which is crook.
3: I don't have anything against that in terms of if it's a system of laws in place and obviously you're acting inside of that world, then those rules should apply. However, the thing is that if there is another law system, then in this case, Marundu should have appeared before a different court and under a different law to please explain and, you know, in front of his peers or whatever it may be. That's what I think the Yidinji Nation is trying to tell the rest of the international community about. This other court, this other law. The Australian system government talks about it. It doesn't want to talk to us, but it talks about us. And that's where the frustration is, Yirrkala. I think it's basically, I don't know if you've ever been, I'm not saying you, but people out there listening, where you're dealing with someone, maybe it's your friend or an ex-partner or whatever, they're telling you one thing and they do something totally opposite. And it does put a strain on any type of trust or relationship that you're trying to build.
2: Yeah, well, the example there of Marundu is, you know, he wouldn't have been brought under his own tribal law for doing what he did. And that's probably the crux of it, that the Australian law comes under tribal law. It's not over it. It can't override it. And yet the original people from this country are forced into it. That's the whole point of, you know, which article of UNDROPT tells us that they can't be forced to go under a particular law.
5: Well, that's Article 8, and that then comes about with Resolution 1514. You know, the colonial world must leave. It must go. It must come to a speedy end. But has it? Mm. You know, because they can force him to be forced into a Queensland. That's subjugation, you know. It's forced subjugation, which goes against Article 8. You will be seen as this. So what's the good of the UN? You know, this is what I'm saying.
3: Yeah, I think there are honourable actors in that space in terms of the legal community. Obviously, yours truly has gone through that, and there have been some excellent, what you would describe as magistrates, judges, or whoever it is that were overseeing that particular event. Now, they're the ones that probably understand more than anyone what we're trying to express here today, and given that the opening of the law ceremony takes place on Yidinji territory here once a year, you know, there are signs there. But ultimately, Yini in 1927 or thereabouts also was brought in before a court and, you know, tribal justice was applied, and he was not found guilty at all because the magistrate identified that he had his own law system. So there's nothing new under the sun. Bonjon versus the Crown, Ballard versus the Crown, same sort of thing. However, now that the international community is, let's say, far more healthier at this time in terms of the databases, the knowledge, the IDs and all that kind of stuff now is far more superior now, it doesn't change the fact that men can identify whoever they want. But the whole point is that issues like suretyship and guarantor for things, something that hasn't been really fully explained, but people sort of have that understanding under Aboriginal law or tribal law. They sort of know what the go is there. that's the miscommunication, civics education, whatever you want to call it.
5: Yeah, there is no civics education to where people can understand this stuff. That's the end of it. How many people understand what the legal identity really does, what it is, where does it come from, how does it operate? Because eventually, if you have a look at legal identity inside that UN world, I bet you most people don't realise that they can be executed, bring death to the human if they cross a law in an international country. You know, Indonesia, for example, is a good one. The Bali 9 went over there. Sorry, they went over there and they were breaching Indonesian law. You know, which wasn't a good thing what they were doing. They were shifting drugs. And I don't make excuses for for what they've done or Indonesia or anyone else. They were shifting drugs, which caused a lot of harm and injury to people. But some of them got executed out of that. They actually brought an end to the life. So they didn't realise that the identity was what linked their body to that crime, you know, and that was the passport. If you read the actual decisions handed down by the Indonesian court, they weren't linking the human being itself, but they were linking the legal identity. You'd already linked yourself to that identity.
3: Yeah, so. That was the contract. And, you know, that's a very important thing for people to understand, is that once you play in that world, you sort of have rights, but you also have obligations. And that's, I think, like I said, that was a very sad occasion. But ultimately, if you're going to go down that pathway of doing wrong, whatever law you're under, you're going to come undone. So there's a number of issues there that we could talk about, but ultimately, the failure for the international community, or Australia at least, to not only acknowledge the Yidinji law system here, but to actually try and actively understand it through engagement, whether it's in private capacity or in waiting for Albanese to do something. That's the problem.
5: Well, I was going to ask you, really, we go back to the UN Security Council issue. Australia really wants to get a seat on there for a few years. But I've noticed in a poll recently that come out that in Queensland, Pauline Hanson is a preferred Prime Minister. Well, if we go down that road there, you know, let's start to look at what Pauline Hanson is putting out to the world. You know, this is the White Australia policy all over. You know, the Aboriginal people is just they're just a pain in the neck to her. They really, you know, she's not saying they need to be exterminated, but she's not far off, you know, putting that together like that. You know, they're just a real pain. They get too much money. You know, we don't have to compensate them for anything we've taken off them. Too bad, so sad. Get on with life. Become a good Australian and bend over and take it. That's what she's really putting out there, which is sad in a way. And this is going to reflect upon, you know, the Security Council seat, that if this is the sort of senators that Australia has, and they're at the UN level trying to get a seat, and everyone's going, hey, look what you're doing to the young Aboriginal kids. You know, have a look at the Indigenous people, how they're being persecuted, how they're being subjugated. Does Australia really deserve a seat at the Security Council where, you know, even though it's probably a toothless tiger or very close to it, but, you know, the UN does a lot of good stuff, but what forum then is there for people like the Indigenous people of Australia to have a say, to have their voice heard? That's not the voice of Australia. You know, as it says, you can't be forced to assimilate, yet you've got no voice there. You should have been, you know, the colonialism should have been gone long ago, yet you're still subjugated. So where do you have a voice? And if the likes of Pauline really get into there, you know, start to persuade the white Australia to expand, well, I think Australia's in a lot of trouble, and it's going to be hard for the Aboriginal people to make any headway at all if this keeps going with the likes of Pauline Hanson.
3: Or maybe it isn't about skin colour, maybe it's about hair colour. you know, I think Trump's got his sort of like golden orangey, or maybe that's his makeup.
2: Eye colour.
3: Yeah, that's right. But seriously, this is the thing that... you know, we can wait for these things to happen, Yirrlun, but ultimately we're trying to build that bridge right now and not wait around for someone to try and give it to us on a silver platter, because I don't think that's going to happen.
2: No, hey, we've already built the bridge and it's hanging out there waiting to be, you know, connected, and there's no interest from the Australian side to connect, but it's not going to stop Yidinji from moving forward. You know, as we commonly see, we are building bridges all over the world, and it's unfortunate that Australia will be the last one that really connects with Yidinji, and it's an amazing journey that Yidinji is on, and supporting all the people who come into our office and the people of the Yidinji Nation that use us to support them.
3: You're listening to Black Law Tribal Edition right across the country today, thanks to the Yidinji Broadcast Service and our friends at Bumabibra Media, 98.7 FM. If you're listening to this outside of the Yidinji Territory, it's probably thanks to our friends at the National Indigenous Radio Service. Anyway, we'll be back after the break.
6: Yeah.

0: Welcome back to the show. If you've been listening earlier, we were talking about Australia's bid to join the Security Council. How's that little bit? It's a bit of a stain on their application form. And these are serious ones. There are obviously transgressions, we would say, for many years now in the making. One of the interesting reports that have been around is the UN Committee on the Elimination of Racial Discrimination has also expressed serious alarm and grave concern over systemic racial discrimination leading to the persistent over-imprisonment of First Nations people here. And no surprise. In an unusual move, the UN Committee has urged Australian governments to actively combat structural racial discrimination and uphold their international law obligations, Ganyara. So, you know, you're saying there that the UN is a bit of a toothless tiger, but at the end of the day, it's still reminding its members that they are violating certain things. And it continues to say that racial profiling and over-policing of Aboriginal children is serious violations within the justice system. It says that the introduction of adult crime, adult time laws that can impose life imprisonment on children, harsh detention conditions, specifically mentioning solitary confinement and spit hoods. We heard about that in the Northern Territory in recent years, in recent times, and a minimum age of criminal responsibility that falls below international human rights standards. Christopher Hooley in Queensland introduced those laws for children. Anyway, you can keep going and we can keep talking about this, but ultimately, we're going to have to hold them to account for it. So the only way that the UN's trying to do that, however, it's Yidinji and the tribal nations that set up the self-representative body or legal personality or governments, councils, whatever it is, has to be the ones also to point these out.
1: They must stand up, but it comes back to, and we're actually facing this all the time, you know, on a regular basis. Queensland's going to do what it's going to do. Where do we hold it to account? Australia's going to do what it's going to do. Where do we hold it to account? There is no international forum, and I think there's massive changes underway internationally in the world because of all this. Those with the biggest stick seem to have the biggest say, you know, which is rather wrong at law. And I'm starting to notice more and more of that, but the Aboriginal people must stand up into their correct capacity. And they should be uniting or understanding what we're doing at least to see how we're going with this to ensure that the application of Australian law is just not a blanket over the top of them. We'll just run them into the ground and take over because there is nowhere for recourse, you know. In that situation, that's just forced subjugation, annihilation, you know. Let's just get rid of them like Pauline would like to do. The truth of the matter is, and she won't say it publicly, we've got to get rid of them. This is the, you know, look at all the hard work the white fellas have done, but she's not looking at the other half of what was taken off the Aboriginal people to let the white fellas do what they're doing. You know, the Commonwealth of Australia was not built on the sheep's back. It was built on the back of the Aboriginal people and their nations, you know, and all their laws that are still here.
2: They can't do the hard work if there isn't land to stand on.
1: Well, that's the issue for them. They're just going to go and seize it and take it. And that's what I'm saying. You know, where does Article 28 come in, you know? Pay for the place if you're going to do that. But this is where we got to start to stand up now and understand what Yidinji is doing precisely. You know, get it in your mind that we're not out there to kick Australians out. We're out there to build Australia a lot better place, you know, build that bond between us and them to make it one, as Tony Abbott said, you know, when two nations become one. Well, how can you build something if people are pulling apart? You know, this is where Pauline is pulling it all down. You know, she's trying to pull out. And I just noticed, you know, that I know there is some law being passed, you know, and do remember, you don't find human rights inside the human body. You find this in legislation of Australia. So human rights are there, but not like where it's not, you open your body up and there's not a human right written in there. This is what you get. You get a heart and a lung and that's all you got. It's how you apply the law, how you're bound to the law. But I see one of the first, a bloke got jailed recently for an Nazi salute. You know, he was very prominent out there in the world, and he got jailed. And this is where, you know, because it was offensive to the Jewish people, and it really is, it's offensive to a lot of people, Nazism. So that bloke rightly should have been jailed. But what about what's happened to the Aboriginal people? You know, I get it all the time. I see it on a regular basis, you know. You talk about belittle and denigrate the Aboriginal people. You know, this is just insane the way they go on. And then to have Pauline come out, this poll taken in Queensland, for example, where Pauline is the preferred Prime Minister. Why? It's because of what she's saying. You know, it's not only industry or business, it's what she's saying against the Asians, for example. We don't need Asians. We don't need Aboriginal people. We need, you know, we need the White Australia policy back. So that's really that sums it up. But Senator Hanson's always welcome to come and have a yarn to see how we can advance it, but to advance the unification of this country rather than be divisive and divided in two or three or four or five pieces, you know. So we need to understand that how law works. We really, this is the fundamental process of all. Is the international world going to make a difference? I'm starting to wonder. I hope they do. I hope they can get their act together. But we've got to be part of that as well. Why do they talk about us in international documents, yet there is no venue for us to go to? There is no way that we can have our say. There is nowhere where we can put forward our case, our argument in the what's happened to us type of stuff. And we have come forward to build the body to do that, but there is nowhere for this body to go and have its say, especially in the world. I'd say this is a world first, what Yidinji has done, a global world first. And we're trying to push forward into that international world where they refuse to recognise us, but we have to keep pushing forward no matter what.

0: Australia, but, you know, these other ones that have recently become UN member states, they're different because they're a little bit they had their roots in ancient times, but ultimately they're not really described as indigenous peoples in accord with the UN definitions. So, yeah, I would say that Yidinji's up there for 100%. And really it is making waves. But ultimately other nations will have to make that decision on how they go about representing themselves or positioning themselves on the international scale. As we have talked about already, there is a big shift in the world at the moment. It appears that they're all vying for new power in a much more aggressive way than in the past. So it's through trade and blockades and all these things to bring people into the line of whatever the dominant society or nation is. So yeah, Yidinji being the first, yes, and it won't be the last one. I hope not anyway, but the indigenous peoples of the Australian continent have to really try and negotiate this future, which is maybe is all going to be wrapped up into Australia indefinitely.
1: Well, look what happened after the Great War, the war to end all wars. The League of Nations was formed, you know, after that. The victors of World War One formed the League of Nations. This was to end the war, the war of all wars. Never happened again. Then we get to World War Two, and the League of Nations disappears. 1945, let's make the United Nations. So the League of Nations transformed into the United Nations. But remember, the United Nations, of which Australia was one of the founding members, they were sort of colonial worlds at the time, and they still, you know, they still have that membership, in my opinion, as a member state, as a colonial member state of that, the winners of World War II. So it's expanded since then, but it's always had that colonial influence, that colonial smell about it.
0: Oh, it's like, you know, the dad running the football team and giving his son the Guernsey to jump on when there's other players that are better than that particular player on the bench.
1: Absolutely, and this is where I think the way the world's going into turmoil at present, we're liable to have another global conflict, and I think that's what I was saying, the UN might disappear or transform into something else. And that leaves the opportunity wide open for the indigenous nations to be organised and prepared. As if this should come off, if that's what should happen, we've got to be prepared to be able to stand up and say, look, no, this is how we were, and this is how we're structured, and this is why we're doing this, to maybe participate in an international global order. That's what I'm saying. It'd be nice if a lot more had done what Yidinji had done on continental Australia and got their stuff together then to unify, not as a singular indigenous nation, but, you know, the representative bodies to be able to speak at an international forum, and it's not through Australia. That's the whole idea. So we can have our grievances heard, we can have our differences looked at and adjudicated properly.
0: Yeah, it's not like we're by ourselves, but because there are other tribes and nations that are trying to set up their own institutions.
2: Yeah, there sure is, and it's been a joy watching them grow and work through the process the same as Yidinji has. You know, it's blatantly obvious that the current world system, for the most part, as we've called them, the ones with the biggest sticks, that system doesn't work. It can't work going forward. And, you know, you've got the likes of Australia trying to push forward more into that area. You know, Australia is representing the same model. That model doesn't work. It's the nations that were here originally and in time. They're the ones that have the model that does work for all people, and we're not going to go away.
0: Yeah, some of the things that I wanted to highlight today were quite interesting and a little bit daunting, to be fair. Lydia Thorpe, who's senator from the Victoria region, she's actually been up this to our office. As a different woman, you know, in her capacity as a tribal woman, actually, she's brought up a private members bill

0: to completely prohibit the shackling of prisoners during childbirth across Australia. There's a group called Sisters Inside, very good, wonderful work they do, where they are the voice inside of Australia for women in incarceration and post-incarceration. The legislation, well, let's just explain a little bit. The current state and territory laws generally state that restraints during childbirth should only be used as a last resort or when absolutely necessary. The reason why Senator Thorpe had gone down this path because a few years ago there was a tragic incident where a woman, a First Nations woman who gave birth was while being shackled to a hospital bed in Victoria. Her child was removed from her and she died and the coroner found that the removal of her child was a pivotal factor to her death. And so with almost half of the female prison population in Australia identifying as Indigenous, it's a huge, huge thing because now you're peers inside of Australia, you're a prisoner outside of the prison, but you're a prisoner inside the prison. And these are really serious things that obviously can bring frustration but a lot of heat to it, the whole matter, because there's something inherently evil about what's happening to Aboriginal people on this continent. And this is what sovereignty is all about. It is that seeing the light at the end of the tunnel and moving towards it. Not that people haven't been doing that, but now, like I said, Ganyara, all this information is more easily available to people now about sovereignty, about what the true story is. There has to be something done.
1: Well, you mentioned Senator Thorpe and, you know, look at the Senate. You know, you go into Hansard where Senator Thorpe actually is questioning the Aboriginal sovereignty all over. And, you know, Murray Watt for the Attorney General said, that's for another day. That's for another day. We're not going to discuss it here. This was pre-voice, you know, as the voice referendum was coming up. They were talking about does the going into the voice affect Aboriginal sovereignty. They said, no, it doesn't. But hang on a sec, the sovereignty's still there. This is what they're talking about. Now, though, all those Indigenous women are being forced to be seen as an Australian, which is going against their law, which is what I was talking about, Marindu Yana with the crocodile. He's being forced, he's being subjugated to be seen through Australian law, same as these women. And under that law, they're basically handcuffing them to the bed so they can't get away. They're being forced into Australia to be shackled to the bed to have a kid. Now, that's not right. This is what I'm saying. Senator Thorpe knows the points. What can you do? What else is there? What's the other alternative other than trying to get a bill through? And you know, I would nearly guarantee that it probably won't get up, that bill. It may get knocked down or it'll be watered down sufficiently to where it's virtually useless again. So what is the remedy inside Australia? Then where do the Indigenous people go if they're being forced to be seen through that identity, to be shackled to a bed, to have a child? Where do they go at the UN now? That's what I was saying about the Security Council. If Australia don't get a seat there, what's changed? What has actually changed? So what, you know? They're still shackled to a bed. People like Marindu will still be prosecuted in the Australian court for taking native food, you know? So this stuff is just going to keep going on. The forced subjugation will continue. And that's why I'm saying there has to be a forum or a venue to where the Indigenous people of the world can go together. And Yidinji, believe it or not, has been pushing towards there with their... You could call it the Peace Council, you know, another judicial arm or something sitting there where Indigenous people can have their voice heard internationally amongst other Indigenous nations of the world.
0: Yeah, and that's when Bomi took us to this particular place where near there is that mediation space or fighting grounds, they call it. But the point being is that space now, in his words, he wanted to share that experience, and not only for tribal mob here, but for the whole world, which is good, because you can imagine, like the Middle East conflicts and everywhere, having a neutral ground that's not the UN, because the UN is all it's sullied, it's you know, when you look at the corruption of Boutros Ghali and all the other corruption of all, just even the UN offices in Africa, and you know,

0: you won't be held ransom or hostage, you know, for you to get back home. You're going to, you know, pay all this money, or you'll be stuck here forever and a day. Look, this is all about trying to find the venue now where everyone from the biggest to the smallest can have a say and have their voice heard. Something that will not happen in Australia, because that thing with Lydia Thorpe really hits home, because she was on about sovereignty before The Voice. Then what? Now it's gone. It's finished. What happened? They said, yeah, sovereignty's there, but we're not going to talk about it. You know, so now she's trying to get the shackling of, you know, women trying to have a child. Now, how fair is that? You know, it's just crazy. Why do they need to be locked up? They're probably at their weakest point in their life when they're having a baby. They aren't running away anywhere while they're trying to have a child, you know. So this is how cruel it can be inside the Pauline Hanson white Australia, because I can just see how the rhetoric is going with the white Australians and the influence of Aboriginal people being the undesirables, which I've heard on the radio in around the Cairns area, you know, those undesirables on the Esplanade.
1: Yeah, it's even it's set over the loudspeakers on the tourist boats, warning tourists, Japanese tourists, and so forth, of the original people here. Be careful, you know, that's on our own country.
0: Yeah, and why is all that there? You know, this is what I'm saying. It's sad that the Aboriginal people can't be in their own way, in their own world. They're being forced and subjugated to be seen through an Australian.
2: Yeah, and well. You know, there's a lot of that going on, as you've said. The key thing is we're trying to build an alternative. The whole thing is really spiritual by nature. There's people can't put, you know, until recent times they've been haven't been able to put a finger on where this, what Australia is and what is it doing, or, you know, what is this thing behind it? You know, like Uncle will always say, oh, what do these people want? You know, they keep coming back and asking for this, this and that. But it's a spiritual thing. So when you understand the one is spiritual law is the highest law, we know that. The written office here, the government law, and any government is not as high as that. The issue is that if you're going to act in a spiritual nature, then you're going to have to be prepared to face the consequences. And these people running these agendas are going to have to, whether they like it or not, they're going to have to face the creator, because that is the one that gives the law, creates the law. And when we're talking about that here, we always reference Guyabara and in the law, because if you don't acknowledge where the law comes from, then there's no light in you. That's what it says in the Bible. Talking about law and you don't acknowledge that the sovereignty has come from God, then there is no light in you. So, you know, you've got to be watch out for these fake Christians and fake religious people or spiritual people, and if they say one thing and do the other, then you sort of know where they're coming from. But once again, that's the good news, is that ultimately everyone's going to have to face God, and these people running the show have to be reminded of that. You know, as a believer, I don't want anyone to go to hell, but ultimately people are going to have to make their choice.
0: Well, look at the book on the desk down in Parliament House on the bench. They got a good book there. In the courthouse, they got a good book there. So what's all this about? They got to have a good book yet. If you start to read a few of those passages out of there, don't steal someone else's country. Geez, who done what? Are you really going to believe in that good book, or are you going to say, yeah, well, that's all well and good, but we'll just become godless when we go out, you know, we'll just be who we're going to be, and we'll just do what we've got to do, and we'll just kill those. And we'll force those Aboriginal people to be doing this, and we'll force those women to have a child when they're handcuffed to a bed, and we'll just tell lies, you know, basically. So is that really upholding the good book? You know, what sort of morals do these people have? And quite obviously it's starting to show up as, you know, the almighty dollar, the almighty money, the almighty stuff that I have that I'm taking off you.
1: Yeah, the original people and original cultures of this continent are the mirror that is held up, and that the likes of anyone supporting white Australia policies and those processes don't want to look into. That's why they don't want the original people around, original cultures, reminding them and mirroring what should be happening in a moral sense.
0: Yeah, it's a bit of an oddball situation, isn't it? So, you know, they want to have their cake and eat it too, you know, which is they want to have this and have a good book and be seen to be going to heaven when they don't really want to believe in it. You know, this is the moral dilemma they face.
2: Yeah, and like I said, the Bible's good case law. So, like, when you look at and read it, Israel was enslaved by Egypt for 400 years. They were downtrodden, forced to do this, that and the other. And that's the same here. So if you could imagine that use that parallel, wouldn't it be great for the state of Israel and its government and its diaspora to support Yidinji at the international level, because we're sort of the same?
0: You're just saying we've got to wait another couple hundred years.
2: I don't think we've waited that long. Yidinji, you say no more.
0: So yeah, it is. You know, look, the tribal people globally need to understand what's going on. And look, Israel has tribal people. Everywhere has tribal people. And we were here, you know, first. It's just the way it was, the cards were played, you know, where they dealt out. So we were sent here to look after this part of the world, and we couldn't speak with those and somewhere else around the world. That's just the way life is. But we have to be able to say, well, look, what can we do now to move forward on this world so we keep the high moral ground, you know, and that is to offer Australia something. From a military point of view, it's not a good strategic move to, you know, just appear to be weak or be submissive. But do we want to be as bad as them by having military dominance over, you know, some group of people, force them into subjugation? Something that people don't realise is when you've got to dominate someone so hard and so tough, they will never, ever comply 100%, you know. There'll always be that element that's going on. And you see it around Australia now, the Aboriginal children, you know, just out stealing cars and doing whatever they've got to do because they've lost all hope with connection to their country, to their law, you know. So they're just going to go and make a real pain in the neck of themselves in a modern society, you know. When will it be safe in Townsville, for example? They're always whinging about cars being stolen. This is nearly the stolen car capital of Australia. And they're blaming the Aboriginal kids for it, you know. What have the Aboriginal kids got if they're being taken away from their law? So they run riot at night, the parents are drinking or whatever it may be. I'm not saying all Aboriginal people are like this, but this is how the white fella sees it. You know, the white fella sees the adult crime, adult time thing. That's the best thing. You can lock them up, they get back out, do the same thing, get locked up, get back out, do the same thing. It's just a vicious cycle that'll never stop. And it's all because of the lack of understanding that by bashing them harder and harder, it just makes their resolve stronger to keep going doing what they were doing before because they've got no other life left before them.
2: Yeah, these are very, very complex matters, but the simplicity of it is that there is a disobedience in the leadership inside of Australia that wants to continue this white Australia policy, and that by spiritual nature is having a massive impact. And now we're seeing the fallout from that, whereas, you know, the law is strong here in Yidinji and other places that you sort of absolutely know it's wrong. And but you're sort of like, what these fellows really want, like Uncle was saying, you know, what they want really. And it's that sort of coming back to that and acting like the boss of the land as well, not just, you know, saying that you are. But there is a very, very humble and sometimes a frustrating patience with our elders in that they continue to exhaust all avenues to give Australia a chance to make it right, Yirrlim, and that's the difference here. There's no AK-47s blowing up buildings and saying you're going to have to leave here.
1: That's the difference between the Yidinji way and all the original nations of this country, the way that they carry on their lives, their societies before colonization would not go down that path. That's not a path we would take. And so that example once again stands out. You know, there is a living memory amongst all the nations of unity. That's how it works forward. Yet what's presented by Australia and why Yidinji doesn't want to be like the Australian way is this divisiveness. That's what keeps getting pushed is between people rather than coming together. And like we keep saying, Yidinji wants to settle the past and secure the future, and that's the way we want to do it.
2: You're listening to Black Law Tribal Edition right across the planet today. We'll be back after the break with some final comments.
3: What's up, you mob? It's Miss Kinana, and you're listening to Bama Bipra Media. Oof, that's good. A black Britney Spears.
2: Yes, welcome back to the show. Yerulam, it's been a long show, it seems, because I think we've been tackling a lot of issues that really impact our mob a lot, and that's, you know, it's always sad to talk about those things, but ultimately there is light at the end of the tunnel.
1: Yeah, that's because the light will always be, you know. Our Creator is always there, and we will work and continue to work in the right way, and we encourage all the other nations to do so.
2: Ganyara, some final comments?
0: Understand what's going on. Look, we've got to work for the betterment of our people. We've also got to work for the betterment of Australia. I know we can't force ourselves upon Australia, but we're there to try and offer solutions to a rather complex world that's there. And, you know, look, make no two bones about it. Crime is on the rise. It hasn't gone backwards in this world. It's only going to get tougher as the world gets tougher, especially with this this cost of living crisis that everyone's having. It's only going to get worse. So we really need to start to unify and bond and get together and start to work a way forward out of this.
2: That's it for today. Gayabara Galanyundu, may God's peace be upon you wherever you are listening to the show. In the almighty name of Yeshua, Jesus Christ, it says that it's written in the Bible there that all authority on heaven and on earth is given to him. And so we just say thank you once again for listening. We'll catch you next week. Halleluya.

0: Hello, I'm Adam Evans with the NIRS News. The federal government is cracking down on NDIS providers using GIFs to recruit vulnerable Aboriginal people in remote communities. New community access workers will be employed in 17 remote Northern Territory communities to help residents understand the scheme. There will be 8 workers in Queensland and another 4 in New South Wales. NDIS Minister Jenny McAllister says there's still more work to do in the Territory. NT disability advocates will also visit communities to hear from residents who can't access the usual complaints process. News reports earlier this year revealed the widespread use of cash, alcohol, food, or cigarettes to sign people up. The latest interest rate rise will make it hard for people with mortgages, but charities are warning that renters will also be affected. The Reserve Bank raised the interest rate to 4.6% yesterday. The last time it was that high was back in 2011. Casey Chambers from Anglicare told the ABC the rate rise will also be passed on to tenants.
1: And while the line between rates going up today and people's rents isn't a direct one that's going to take effect in a fortnight necessarily, it does tend to get passed on eventually. And renters are far worse off in general.
0: 3 more arrests have been made over the mistaken identity shooting of Sydney University student Marco Tapia. He died after being shot in his Glen Alpine home on September 1. A teenage boy and 2 men have been taken into custody in Junee in the state's Riverina region. They've been charged with murder, aggravated break and enter, and possessing an unauthorised firearm. They will all appear in court today. So far, 5 teenagers and 2 men have been charged in relation to Mr. Tapia's death. Fresh DNA analysis will free a man who spent 41 years on death row in America. Utah man Douglas Stewart Carter was sentenced to death in 1985 after a jury found him guilty of killing the aunt of a local police chief. DNA evidence has revealed the 71-year-old isn't a possible match to blood found on a doorknob or genetic material recovered from the knife used in the attack. Prosecutors say the new evidence doesn't necessarily clear him. We'll have more coming up next.
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3: What are ya?
0: To sport, and Newcastle Knights hooker Phoenix Crossland has apologised again for his tackle that injured Nathan Cleary after being suspended for 4 games last night at the NRL judiciary. Crossland pleaded guilty to a dangerous contact charge for his hip drop tackle that broke Cleary's left ankle. He spoke briefly after his hearing last night.
5: Started the most important week of the year due to myself, and as soon as I walk out of this building, my focus goes to Newcastle Knights and winning this grand final and helping Harrison Graham prepare as best he can and get a win on Sunday. So thanks everyone. Sorry again.
0: And in soccer, Manchester City is facing a huge points deduction or even expulsion from the English Premier League for arranging sham contracts. The alleged wrongdoing over 9 years amounts to £900 million British pounds, which is $1.7 billion Australian. An independent panel found the club guilty of almost 115 charges against it, which had been described as the biggest financial scandal in the league's history. League officials will decide City's punishment at a separate hearing. The club says it's disappointed and surprised by the ruling and will lodge an appeal. The verdict is also expected to trigger a wave of lawsuits from rival clubs seeking compensation. Now for a look at the capital city weather around the country. Partly cloudy in Maganj and Brisbane with a top of 24. 26 and sunny on Gadigal Country, Sydney, while it's 24 and mostly sunny on Ngunnawal Gambri Country, Canberra. 25 and cloudy in Nam, Melbourne, and showers in Nipaluna, Hobart with a max of 23. A top of 25 and a shower or two for Tandanya, Adelaide. Showers and 19 degrees for Borloo, Perth, and a shower or two in Garamilla, Darwin with a top of 34. If you have any stories that you'd like to share with us, you can send us an email to news@nirs.org.au. That's news@nirs.org.au.

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2: We've got you covered.
3: NDIS participants in remote Aboriginal communities to get new support after predatory practices of some providers revealed. And later, which Alaskan brown bear has earned the 2026 Fat Bear Crown? Coupled with Karen Durante with NRS News coming to you from the lands of the Yuggera and Turrbal peoples. A man from the remote community of Lajamanu in the Northern Territory says he watched an NDIS provider supply alcohol to his mother, who was one of their clients. Floyd Rose's account is one of several about predatory NDIS providers targeting vulnerable Aboriginal people in remote communities. The federal government, in response, is funding 17 new community access workers in the Northern Territory and some in Queensland and New South Wales. NDIS Minister Jenny McAllister says the changes will help protect First Nations people from providers that want to do the wrong thing. The National Disability Insurance Agency says it's referred 47 providers in the Territory for serious compliance breaches over the past 3 years. David Shoebridge has been elected the new leader of the Greens. He replaces Larissa Waters, who stepped down on Monday to focus on her health after being diagnosed with chronic kidney disease. The New South Wales senator says he and newly elected deputy leader Steph Hodgkins-May will focus on the cost of living and climate change.
4: We're going to deliver that sense of hope and opportunity that Australians are begging for. And we are also going to meet the climate crisis. I've said how hard it is for people pushing their trolley down the supermarket aisle. But this summer could potentially be the mother of all El Ninos, with floods and the disaster that happens. And the same 1% that are benefiting from the privatisation, taking money out of the pockets of workers, they're the same 1% that are creating this climate crisis.
3: He says tackling the housing crisis will be another key priority. Police investigating the mistaken identity murder of Sydney student Marco Tapia believe they've identified the intended target. The 23-year-old was shot dead during a home invasion in Glen Alpine earlier this month.
5: Mr. Tapia was a completely innocent party. We have conducted some investigation and we are confident we have identified who the intended target is, and I can report that the intended target does reside on that street in a house near the Tapia family home, and that target has links to organised crime groups.
3: That's Homicide Squad Commander Detective Superintendent Joe Duwahi. Police are looking for more offenders who were at the scene, but they are investigating who organised the attack. The 16-year-old boy and two men charged with murder aren't cooperating with police. A joint venture of two companies with a history of building landmark stadiums has been named as the preferred bidder to construct Brisbane's Olympic Stadium. B6 Wattpac and John Holland have been selected to build the 2032 Games' biggest venue in Victoria Park, Barambin. They've built a host of venues, including Suncorp Stadium, Docklands Stadium in Melbourne and Penrith Stadium in Sydney. Traditional owners and locals are opposed to the stadium being built on the site. To sports news now, and Penrith star Nathan Cleary is the favourite to win Rugby League's highest individual honour, the Dalier Medal, tonight. New Zealand Warriors forward Jackson Ford was 3 points behind Cleary when the voting went silent after round 12, but injuries disrupted his season. Cleary's teammate Dylan Edwards was 6 points behind him at the time. Scott Drinkwater from North Queensland Cowboys has also attracted votes. Backpack has emerged victorious as the Fat Bear Week champion, the heftiest bear in Alaska's Katmai National Park and Preserve. The non-profit running the long-standing contest announced that the bear, known for his pacifist nature, was declared the winner Tuesday US time with more than 100,000 votes. He edged out Bear 910 with just over 50% of the poll. The contest, now in its 12th year, celebrates the resilience of the 2,200 brown bears that live in the preserve on the Alaskan Peninsula. Fat Bear Week was started in 2014 as an interactive way to teach the public about brown bears, the coastal cousins of grizzlies. And that's the latest NIRS news.
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0: What's doing, mob, here on Triple A Murray Country? Hump day.
9: Hump day.
0: Hump day.
9: Oh, you're lucky. I don't get hump day. I'm once a month, mate.
0: Anyway, what a way to start the show. We've got a bit of Black Rock Band and Joey Lee Wagtail. What are we talking about today, Uncle Dusty?
9: Oh, I'm going to talk about solar energy.
0: Sounds good. Wild Foods coming up, also World Champ, and going back to 1950 and 1963. But before we do, we acknowledge the traditional custodians of the lands of which we're broadcasting from and to, and pay our respects to elders past and present. Also acknowledging the continuing sovereignty of all First Nations peoples and mobs right across the lands. Buck Owens on the way, Rising Wind Band, bit of Mel Travis, Black Rock Band as mentioned before, but Joey Lee Wagtail going to start us off with Chaos, and welcome to The Drive Show.

I never will forget one time when I was on a little visit down home in Ebenezer, Kentucky. I was talking to an old man that had known me ever since the day I was born and an old friend of the family. He says, "Son, you don't know how lucky you are to have a nice job like you've got and don't have to dig out a living from under these old hills and hollers like me and your pappy used to." When I ask him why he never had left and tried some other kind of work, he says, "No, sir, you just won't do that. If ever you get this old coal dust in your blood, you're just going to be a plain old coal miner as long as you live." He went on to say it's a habit, sort of like chewing tobacco.

0: Duck is a Dungeon. Merle Travis there. Kerri Ann Cox before that. And Kaylee Watts, Black Rock Band as well with Learning on Country. And Joey Lee Wagtail with Chaos starting off the drive show today here on AAA Murray Country. And crossing over to you, Uncle Dusty.
1: Damn, mate. Solar. You got solar?
0: Yeah, I do, yeah. Nine panels.
1: Nine panels?
0: Mm-hmm.
1: Save you much?
0: No. Something's going on there, but that's a story for another time.
1: Oh, righto. Well, I haven't got solos yet, but I'll tell you why in a minute. But Aussies are installing, this according to the Courier-Mail, Aussies are installing rooftop solar and home batteries at a record rates as those households look to take greater control of their energy bills. Now, Clean Energy Council reveals that nearly 200,000 rooftop solar systems were installed in the first half of 2026, up 35% on last year, and battery installations grew even faster, with nearly 300,000 aims with batteries installed. Now, the surge follows the introduction of the federal government's cheaper aim batteries program on July the 1st, with nearly 500,000 batteries provided 12.9 gigawatts of storage capacity installed in the first 12 months. And, of course, more than 4.5 million Australian aims and small businesses have rooftop solars, while more than 700,000 have the battery, according to the CEC. But now this is where it comes down to me. But the rapid uptake of solar batteries and rooftop installations has also coincided with the sharp rise in consumer complaints. And the CNC investigated 567 complaints against 79% last year. And that's only in 6 months, 567. So there you go. And it's all against people, hopeless people putting in installations.
0: Mm-hmm.
1: So, you know, they need to be name and shame, so no one can go and hire them out.
0: Oh, that's it.
1: Yeah, so that's why I haven't actually put solar in yet.
0: Yeah, just going to hold out until you can find someone reliable, eh?
1: Reliable or, you know, they make sure they'd have to be pretty good.
0: Yeah.
1: You know, not the Chinese-made cheap ones or anything like that, solar panels.
0: Yeah, where are they coming from? Mm. Yeah, true.
1: Australia's going to make some, aren't they?
0: I think so, yeah. Well, I'm not too sure.
1: Can't wait to see that.

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0: Living on Neuron B, that's Rising Wind Band. Buck Owens before that here on AAA Murray Country. We had also Archie Roach and Sarah Grace Buckley before that. Indigenous Wild Foods and Cultural Festival is on 10th of October at Evan Magnuson Park in Goodna from 10 a.m. to 4 p.m. So 10th of October, 10 a.m. to 4 p.m. at Goodna, Evan Magnuson Park. There'll be rides, stalls, food trucks, live music, stories, art, music and more. So get on down if you're not up to much on the 10th of October for the Indigenous Wild Foods and Cultural Festival out there at Goodna.
1: The long weekend, is it?
0: This weekend is the long weekend coming up.
1: Oh, is it?
0: 10th of October, it's a week after, eh? Yeah.
1: Oh, well, there you go, mate.
0: There you go, mate.
1: Don't know where I am.
0: Which is fine. We're on the drive show this afternoon. It's Hump Day and Andrew Swift is coming up next with Brick by Brick here on AAA Murray Country.

0: Max McKnown there. Firstborn Daughter. Andrew Swift before that, and Rising Wind Band. It's AAA Murray Country driving you home. 3:46. What have we got coming up in the next hour, Uncle Dusty?
1: Talking about mental health responses from services.
0: Got it. 1950 and World Champ also on the way. Betty Ray's and Catham County Line on the way as well. But Kevin Bennett up next with Fear of Love. We'll catch you after the news.

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Everywhere we walk upon in this world, one indigenous group or another has once lived there before for thousands and thousands of years. One of the most intricate and respectful ways to inhabit that place.

0: In this bulletin, the Greens elect new leadership and climate grief is real. Kapu Kut, Karen Durante with NRS News coming to you from the lands of the Yuggera and Turrbal peoples. We've been hearing about climate change for some time, but a new term is emerging, climate grief. Researchers from Adelaide University say the loss of culturally significant sites due to climate change and concerns about the future of others are causing grief, distress and depression. Associate Professor Annie Kutaba-Morley has compared the loss of significant sites to losing a loved one to cancer.
1: If we know that these particular sites will be lost, eventually to reconnect communities with them and for them to go through this process of grief, but also of being able to say farewell in an informed way, but also in a very personal and intimate way.
0: New South Wales Senator David Shoebridge has been elected as the new leader of the Greens. He's replaced Larissa Waters, who has stepped down due to health issues. He's won 7 of the 11 party room votes, defeating Senators Maureen Faruqi and Sarah Hanson-Young. Steph Hodgkins-May has been selected as his deputy. Senator Shoebridge says he's grateful for the support of the Greens and excited for the future.
2: I am so grateful for the support of the Greens party room today. I said before, if you'd asked me earlier this week, would we expect to be here, I would have said no. Our party was rock solid behind Larissa. But I can't tell you how much of a joy it is going to be over the next 18 months. A lot of hard work, but what a joy it is going to be working with my colleague Steph.
0: Melbourne City Council has ditched its campaign to change the date of Australia's National Day. The council began a campaign in 2022 to move away from January 26 after a survey found 60% of residents supported the idea. Lord Mayor Nicholas Rees has told the ABC he voted for the council to acknowledge Australia Day on January 26, but personally believed it should be changed. He says the decision to change the date should be made in the Australian Parliament, not in council chambers. The council will reinstate official public events for January 26. Councillor Rees said a festival celebrating Aboriginal and Torres Strait Islander culture and a day of mourning dawn service at Camp Sovereignty will continue. Every government department has been ordered to fast-track the removal of old cyber systems to mobilise against malicious artificial intelligence. The directive to start a rapid stocktake and refresh comes after last week's announcement about a Medicare AI hack. The break-in occurred on June 18 but made global headlines when the Prime Minister Anthony Albanese announced it. The Home Affairs Department push to mothball old systems is in line with a sweeping government cybersecurity overhaul slated for completion by 2030. Home Affairs Minister Richard Marles says government systems need to keep up and can't wait for old systems to fail before replacement. Police say 3 people charged over the mistaken identity murder of Sydney student Marco Tapia were allegedly hired by an organised crime group. The 23-year-old was shot dead during a home invasion at Glen Alpine earlier this month. Homicide Squad Commander Detective Superintendent Joe Duwahi says the 3 allegedly travelled from Victoria to carry out the attack.
3: We will allege they were contracted as hired guns by an organised crime group to attend New South Wales and commit these violent acts, including the murder of Mr Tapia.
0: A 16-year-old boy and 2 men have been charged with murder. An 80-year-old Brisbane man has been awarded $675,000 17 years after a horrific cycling accident. Victor Dennison lost his left eye when he fell onto a metal stake after crashing into a council barrier at Aspley in 2009. The accident also caused traumatic brain injury. The Queensland Court of Appeal overturned an earlier Supreme Court decision that found Brisbane City Council was not liable for Mr. Dennison's injuries. Justice Doyle ordered the council to pay $675,962 plus interest and court costs. And that's the latest NRS news. You can follow us on Blue Sky, Instagram, and Facebook.

0: get into a fight. A clean geek, that's where I'll be. Smoking
1: it. That dementia sickness not gonna stop you from living your life. 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And if you care for somebody else too. You can still live like your house or your community. Look them up, Healthy WA. Tijan WA Government Message, Station Sponsor, Aboriginal Interpreting WA, Bin Talk.
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0: Kapuku called Karen Durante with NRS News coming to you from the lands of the Yuggera and Turrbal peoples. Another interest rate rise in November is less likely after the latest inflation figures released today. The Reserve Bank's preferred measure of underlying inflation, trimmed mean, remained steady at 3.6% for the third month in a row. Housing was the biggest contributor to annual inflation last month due to rising building and electricity costs. High fuel costs made transport the second largest factor. Charities, meanwhile, say there's growing demand for their services after a series of interest rate rises. Yesterday, the RBA raised the interest rate to 4.6%, the highest since 2011.
1: Well, things were hard in 2011, which is when interest rates were last at this level. It wasn't as hard as now. We were just coming out of the global financial crisis, but even so, things were easier. We were not seeing the same number of what you might almost call middle-class families coming to services for food, for fuel, coming to housing services because their housing is not secure.
0: That was Casey Chambers from Anglicare on the ABC. A man from the remote community of Lajamanu in the Northern Territory says he watched an NDIS provider supply alcohol to his mother, who was one of their clients. Floyd Rose's account is among several around predatory NDIS providers targeting vulnerable Aboriginal people in remote communities. The federal government's responding by funding 17 new community access workers in Northern Territory communities, as well as some in Queensland and New South Wales. NDIS Minister Jenny McAllister says the changes will help protect First Nations people from providers that want to do the wrong thing. The National Disability Insurance Agency says it's referred 47 providers in the Territory for serious compliance action over the past 3 years. David Shoebridge has been elected the new leader of the Greens. He replaces Larissa Waters, who stepped down on Monday to focus on her health after being diagnosed with chronic kidney disease. The New South Wales senator says he and newly elected deputy Steph Hodgkins-May will focus on the cost of living and climate change.
2: We're going to deliver that sense of hope and opportunity that Australians are begging for. And we are also going to meet the climate crisis. I've said how hard it is for people pushing their trolley down the supermarket aisle. But this summer could potentially be the mother of all El Ninos, with floods and the disaster that happens. And the same 1% that are benefiting from the privatisation, taking money out of the pockets of workers, they're the same 1% that are creating this climate crisis.
0: He says tackling the housing crisis will be another key priority. To sports now, and the favourite to win Rugby League's highest individual honour, the Dally M medal tonight, is lying in a hospital bed. Penrith Panthers star Nathan Cleary is recovering from having surgery to repair his broken ankle. Cleary had a 3-point lead over New Zealand Warriors forward Jackson Ford when the voting went silent after round 12. Other contenders include Cleary's teammate Dylan Edwards and North Queensland Cowboys fullback Scott Drinkwater. Now here's what you can expect on your country tomorrow. Rububi Broome, mostly sunny 31, partly cloudy and 20 for Borloo Perth. Tandanya Adelaide, rain 21. Nam Melbourne, rain increasing 22. Nipaluna Hobart, a shower 2 and 21. On Ngunnawal and Ngambri country or Canberra, mostly sunny 26. Gadigal country, Sydney, sunny and 29. Magajan, Brisbane, partly cloudy and 25. A shower 2 and 27 for Gimoy, Cairns. Garamilla, Darwin, showers easing and 34. Mbatha, Alice Springs, partly cloudy and 35. Meanwhile, Waibeni, Thursday Island, windy, mostly sunny and a top of 29. And that's the latest NRS news. 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

0: good day to all my listeners here in the Kimberley and surrounding areas like Wyndham, Kununurra, Wyndham, and Horse Creek. We appreciate you more tuning in on the Packham Network on 106.1 FM here on the Waterman Radio. Shut him up that door. With Nancy here, Nancy Dela, taking news from 3 to 5. Yeah, because Rodney is away, so I'm taking over for his. For time being, until he gets back from wherever he went. That song there before that was from Mom Jude Butters there with Woman People and Nolan's with Gotta Put Myself Together. Yeah, just starting off the radio actually on the show. What else there? Actually, there's nothing, but that was the two song there just to start up the radio show here. And okay, I'm gonna play another song here. So until I get all the information for the community, what's gonna happen here? But actually, I gotta get a Ranger newsletter here, so I'm gonna read it out to you guys later on. But I'm gonna play the two song here from actually who are from. From Nickelback there with, and Gotta Be Somebody, and following up next with, what is this? Oh, Rick Astley with Never Gonna Give Up. So to all my listeners there in the Kimberleys and surrounding areas like Kununurra, Wyndham, and Halls Creek, yeah. So all my listeners so just... Hope you're just enjoying this show, and don't forget to download our Packham Radio app on your mobile if you have one, or if you don't have one, just don't bother. Don't need a request, just sit back and relax and enjoy the show. Taking you guys to 5 o'clock, so here's a song from Nickelback and Rick Astley, so enjoy all my listeners here in the Kimberley community and surrounding areas, yeah. And they're on the stations too. Hope you might enjoy the show. So, enjoy.
1: Hello, my name is Anaya. You're listening to the Packham Network. It's just two Skakta, just like me. So,

Yeah, good day to all my listeners here in the Kimberleys and surrounding areas like Kununurra, Wyndham, Halls Creek. Yeah, appreciate you more. Oh, and don't forget, oh, and Fitzroy, Derby, and then the Packham Hub there. Anyways, yeah, appreciate you more for tuning in on the Packham Network on 106.1 FM here on the Waterman Radio. Yeah, with the announcer here, Nancy Della, taking news from 3 o'clock to 5. Yeah, and hope you're more enjoying the show. And don't forget to download our Packham Radio app on your mobile if you have one, or if you don't have one, just don't bother. So, or if you want to, don't bother about putting a request, because I know I gotta put all the good songs on for everyone that listen. And yeah, so you don't, and don't forget, just sit back and relax and enjoy the show. Yeah. So here's another, that was Nickelback there with Gotta Be Somebody, and Never Gonna Give You Up by Rick Astley. Astley. My bad. That was going out to all the listeners. Yeah, hope you have been enjoying the song here. On the radio. Taking you guys at 5 o'clock anyway, apart from the Gidja Rangers letter here, what's been happening on Gidja country in March, April, and May is 2026. Gidja Rangers, from Kimberleyland Council. There was some, actually, the Gidja Rangers newsletter is, the Gidja Rangers has been busy. I read that. Yeah, fantastic team for proud men and women having been working on country to ensure the health of the Gidja lands from burning at Wagaban community all the way down to Rosewood Yard to dig for Mount Old White Oka with Teos and Bonololo School. The group had been using their unique strength and talents to create an integral and cohesive team. Sorry, my bad. Just gotta pronounce it the way I wanted to. So yeah, and on the this newsletter was from on country burning. The Gidja Rangers make excellent use of their fire skills in all parts of their protected area, starting with the Wagaban burn in large March and continuing throughout the cold time, and maximize healthy regrowth of feeding grounds for kangaroo, euro, and wallabies. This also makes sure there will be a plentiful supply for bush turkey, taga, lead by head ranger Noel Dellert. A team plans and executes top plans for safely and following protocol to make sure burns go to plan and the country as well protected from wildfire. The certificate fire training at Woman was certainly at last. The crew organized lots of different members of the community to come and sharpen their fire skills with expert trainers from across the Kimberley region. Training was held in the community hall and then followed with controlled burns in Woman community and in around the beautiful Frog Hollow. The value of the expertise and experience of the Gidja Rangers was on full show at Certificate to Fire Training, showcasing the Gidja Rangers passing on their knowledge to other members of their community. Job well done. So yeah, that's the information I just read out to you. Yeah, that's the one. There's another one again. Two-way signs with Woman Art Center. Digging for victory. Well, not quite victory. Not quite victory, but Mount Old
that's White Oka. The Gidja Rangers had a bad day. My eyes playing up. Had a day out with TOs that to teach the Punalulu school students about the use of Mando in two-way science fashion. Gidja artists use the white gold in, what'd you say? Anyway, just skip that little thing and painting and painting and while and to tell Dreamtime story about Gidja Gunre and fantastic day was had by all the plenty of sore muscles after a hard but rewarding day of digging and learning out at Rose's yard. The digital owners consultation where would the Gidja Rangers be without the wisdom of Gidja elders? Throughout the year, the Gidja Rangers lean on the cultural expertise of community members to bind woman community together. 2026 March fire meeting was a huge success with Noel Daylight presenting the Gidja fire program to elders and all rangers, contributing to make sure the voices of important elders were heard. Important stakeholders present, such as DFES and DBCA, were also informed about the upcoming fire program to make sure everybody is involved in what goes on in Gidja Gunre. And for the feral pig monitoring, feral pigs have caused, devastation throughout Australia. The Gidja country is no exception. As always, the rangers are onto it, trapping, monitoring, and working in conjunction with Mabel Down Station. Pig monitoring has been a rip-roaring success. That's not just hogwash either. Pig numbers has been recorded and reduced in culturally sensitive areas such as creeks and riverbeds, which make up a massive important part of Gidja culture. Oh, and the weed management, watch out, Gabba grass. The Gidja Rangers are on the case. What is a Gabba grass? Murlumbo's grass. With sharp eyes and great use of technology, our team has found patches of Parkinsonia Gabba grass on, is that Murlumbo? And the soon to be eradicated rubber vine thicket. On that subject, the Gidja Rangers had been working in partnership with DPIRD to eradicate the RVT, focusing on specific areas of RVT infestation on Gidja country, and rangers are ready and willing and always on the job. Gidja rangers
Yeah, and that's for that weed management and here for golden finch habitat survey. Oh, for a little bird when they did someone says cloudy and finch. Is that a little robin? Where the the elusive Glorian finch known as Gija in Nyinyal, one of the most spectacular finches in WA, and it's proud to call Gija country home. It looks good, matched by its endangerment status, which is why the Gija Rangers had decided to map known habitat areas to assess the breeding viability of suitable tree hollows where the next generation of finches will be raised with the help of KLC ecologists. Camera traps and suburb bird ID skills. The Gija Rangers had been conducting surveys on country twice a year to figure out the spots of Glaurians love to breed in. Well done, Gija Mob. And keeping country clean, this is from Gija Ranger letter, a newsletter anyway. No one cares more about Gija country. No one cares more about Gija country than the Gija Rangers. Understanding the importance of caring for country, every week the Gija Rangers clean up popular fishing spots along Bow River, Crocodile Hole, and Top Crossing. To name a few, healthy country means happy country. Healthy country means happy country, and the Gija Rangers always strive to keep the country as clean as and beautiful as it is, always had been. Yeah, that's the newsletter from the. Oh no, actually, one more. Yeah, that's a wrap for the edition of the Gija Rangers newsletter, orderly. But that's not all. The Gija Rangers had been in works for future 2026 project. Some of our upcoming projects include on country learning tips with our awesome men and women's team, bin painting with both Punalulu and Ngalangangbam School, and of course drum roll please, the Kimberley Land Council annual general meeting at Wagaban Campground. So yeah, that's the newsletter from the Gija Rangers. From what I was doing in March, April, and May this year, the future is bright orange. Or now we call them orange Power Rangers. Anyways, yeah, that's the newsletter for our Gija Rangers here. Yeah, so anyways, instead of keep preaching, what song I can put on for you, Balana? For my listeners, okay, here's a song from here's a song from MJ. It's a song from MJ, and following up next with Nicki Minaj. So to all my listeners, so young and old, if you're mobile listening out there here in the Kimberley, like Kununurra, Windham, and Olds Creek, thank you guys for tuning in on the Packham Network on 106.1 FM. Here on the Waterman Radio with Janans and Nancy Daly, taking you guys to from, actually it's 31 minutes to 3. You're taking you guys to 5 o'clock. So yeah, hope you're enjoying the show. And yeah, just so enjoy the show and just sit back, relax, and enjoy the show. Okay, yep. Enjoy the show.

sorry. Yeah, good day to all my listeners here in the Kimberleys and surrounding areas like Karanara, Windham, Holtwick. Oh, and don't forget Fitzroy, Derby, and Broome. Yeah, appreciate you all for tuning in on the Pagham Network on 106.1 FM here on the Wardman Radio. With me here, Nancy Daylight, taking you guys from 3 to 5. Anyway, so you hope you was enjoying that music there. Anyway, and yeah, thank you all for tuning in. I mean, keeping up with me till 5 o'clock anyway, so. Yeah, that song there, that was, what was it? Oh, Michael Jackson with Beat It and Pink with Rachel Glass. Yeah, it's going out to all my young listeners there. If you're more listening there in town or anywhere around in the Kimberley, I mean, in the community. Anyway, so skip the channel. I'm going to put another song here. Actually, I'm putting on a country music. I'm going to put one song here from, who's this? Hang on. Bear with me, all my listeners. I need more waiting for song, but here's a song from, what is, Real McCoy, and I like the beer. Yeah, with Runaway, and following up next is, hang on, bear with me, all my listeners. Oh, Met on the Dance Floor. From who? Sophie Ellis Baxter. So, to all my listeners there, they're in Derby there, and Lockup, and in Broome too. If you guys tuned in on the Pagham Network, I know you might always do, but anyways, here's a song for all my listeners. Enjoy.

Yeah, good afternoon to all my listeners there. Hope you have enjoyed that song there with Real McCoy, with Runaway, and Sophie Ellis Baxter there with Murder on the Dance Floor. Yeah, what's going on to all my listeners there here in the Kimberleys and surrounding areas like Kununurra, Windham, and Halls Creek. Yeah, and don't forget Fitzroy, Derby, and Broome. Yeah, so thank you all for tuning in with me, yeah, on the Packham Network on 106.1 FM here on the Waterman Radio. Yeah, with me, yeah, Nancy, with me, yeah, taking you guys from 5 o'clock anyway, with Nancy, yeah, daylight, yeah, anyway, so, my brain's probably gonna shut down, so, anyway, yeah, hope you was enjoying the show there, and the songs that I'm putting on here, anyway, so, kala. Oh, the weather for you, bala. Today, but weather in Australia, weather, but today, state forecast for today is mostly sunny, medium chance of shower in the far northeast, becoming less likely later this evening. Near zero chance of rain elsewhere, that's like everywhere. Oh, cloud building up here, but I don't see no rain falling elsewhere, and the chance of a thunderstorm in the east winds. West southwest 15 knots to 25 kilometers knots an hour. Tending south to southwest 15 again to 20 kilometers an hour in the evening. Anyway, that's the weather for today in the WA. For Perth, yeah, Perth would be cloudy, but cloudy for the forecast. Minimum temperature was 9% degrees. And maximum temperature for Perth was 19 degrees. And for Albany, minimum temperature was 11 degrees. And maximum temperature was 17 degrees. For Albany was like cloudy all day. And the Broome was hot, like hot. Minimum temperature was 26. And the maximum temperature was 30. Anyways, yeah, that was Broome. This was hot. And Bunbury was, yeah, just cloudy, mostly cloudy. Minimum temperature was 12 degrees Celsius, anyway. Maximum temperature was 18. Not bad, same as Perth. That was the maximum temperature for Bunbury was 18 degrees. Carnarvon was sunny, clear sky, anyway, so. The minimum temperature was for Carnarvon is 15 degrees and the maximum temperature was 22 degrees. And for what else? Oh, Eucla. Is it Alka Island or no, it's Eucla. Eucla? Yeah, Eucla Island. Whatever. It was what? Oh, it was raining. So there's no temperature there. It was 16. Minimum temperature was 16 degrees. It gets cold. The maximum temperature was 21. If it was raining, they didn't. It was cold all day. Anyways, yeah, and Geraldton was fair, but minimum temperature was 12 degrees for Geraldton, and the maximum temperature was 21 degrees. Yeah, any chance of rain would be 3%. Of rain in Geraldton, and for Giles will be sunny, clear sky. The minimum temperature was 23 degrees, and the maximum temperature, we don't know, it was hot, it's 34 degrees. Yeah, and the chance of rain would be 34 degrees. Of what rain? Ooh. Yeah, and for Kalgoorlie, about the same, sunny, clear sky. Yeah, minimum temperature would be 11 degrees and maximum temperature would be 24 degrees. So no raindrop there, but for the amount of it, it would be 5 millimeters anyway. Raindrop, just like BS. And Northam, it would be clear sky as well. It will, minimum temperature for that is more lower than Perth. It is 7 degrees. And the maximum temperature for Northam would be the same as Perth.
It's 90 degrees. So yeah, that's the news for, actually, oh, that's the weather for today, for to update for the weather for everyone here that listening on the radio. Anywho, so I'm going to skip a song there. I mean, skip a... okay, to all your mob little... To all the Olivia Newton-John fan there, here's a song from Olivia Newton-John. You'll guess what it is. And here's another song from Def Leppard. Oh, no, actually, not Def Leppard. Leave that for later. Hang on. Okay, what can live in my brain? So, with the heavy. Here's another song from Real McCoy. So, yeah, enjoy to all my listeners there. Here in the Kimberleys and surrounding areas like Kununurra, Wyndham, Motorik, Fitzroy, Derby, and Broome. Yeah. And if you're more listening, yeah, just sit back and relax. And thank you guys for tuning in on the Peckham Network on 106.1 FM here on the Waterman Radio with me, Nancy Della, taking you guys from to 5 o'clock. So bear with me, all my listeners, and enjoy the show. So just sit back and relax and enjoy the show. Bye.

0: Kapil Kulbil, Karen Durandy with NRS News, coming to you from the lands of the Yuggera and Turrbal peoples. Culturally grounded mental health strategies will become more important as environmental changes lead to climate grief. Researchers from Adelaide University say climate change-related loss of cultural heritage sites and anxiety about the impact of rising seas are causing grief, distress and depression. Associate Professor Annie Kutubar-Morley is developing a practical guide to help communities manage the mental health issues.
1: We're working with psychologists, we're working with psychiatrists, public health experts, health policy and health equity experts in order to develop non-medicalized approaches to mental health that will be community grounded, community-led and place-based and really culturally grounded. That's the key thing of the project.
0: Indigenous-led programs that combat the online abuse of First Nations women have been awarded almost $1 million in funding from the eSafety Commissioner. The recipients include the Queensland Indigenous Family Violence Legal Service, which will help women explore how technology is being used for coercive control in relationships. eSafety Commissioner Julie Inman-Grant says the funding reflects the breadth and depth of tech-based abuse. A joint venture of two companies with a history of building landmark stadiums has been named as the preferred bidder to construct Brisbane's Olympic Stadium. B6 Watpac and John Holland have been selected to build the 2032 Games' biggest venue in Victoria Park, Barambin. They've built a host of stadiums, including Suncorp Stadium in Brisbane, Dockland Stadium in Melbourne and Penrith Stadium in Sydney. Traditional owners and locals are opposed to the stadium being built on the site. A major operation is underway to remove a 31-ton whale carcass from Perth's city beach. The cleanup is expected to cost local ratepayers up to $100,000. Workers are preparing to wrap the 13-metre humpback in a large net so they can lift it with a crane and take it to landfill. The whale has attracted hundreds of onlookers and several sharks, including a 5-metre great white, since it washed up on Monday. Electric car sales in Australia have doubled within a year. A quarter of new cars bought in Australia are EVs, according to the Electric Vehicle Council's annual report. EVs outsold petrol and diesel cars for the first time last month. To sports, and Brisbane Lions star Lachie Neal has nominated Collingwood as his new AFL home. The 33-year-old will leave the Lions as an unrestricted free agent after 8 seasons and 3 straight premierships. The 2-time Brownlow medalist is set to join the Magpies when the AFL free agency period opens on Friday. Neal played 186 games for Brisbane after joining the club from Fremantle in 2018. The most heftiest bear has been named. Backpack is this year's Fat Bear Week champion in Alaska's Katmai National Park and Preserve. Known for his pacifist nature, Backpack was declared the winner after polling more than 100,000 votes. He edged out Bear 910. The contest celebrates the resilience of the 2,200 brown bears that live in the preserve on the Alaskan Peninsula. Fat Bear Week was started in 2014 as an interactive way to teach the public about brown bears, the coastal cousin of grizzlies. Now here's what you can expect on your country tomorrow. Rabubi Broome, mostly sunny 31, partly cloudy and 20 for Borloo Perth. Tandanya Adelaide, rain 21. Nam Melbourne, rain increasing 22. Nipaluna Hobart, a shower 2 and 21. On Ngunnawal and Ngambri country or Canberra, mostly sunny 26. Gadigal country, Sydney, sunny and 29. Magajan, Brisbane, partly cloudy and 25. A shower 2 and 27 for Gimoy, Cairns. Garamilla, Darwin, showers easing and 34. Mbatha, Alice Springs, partly cloudy and 35. Meanwhile, Waibeni, Thursday Island, windy, mostly sunny and a top of 29. And that's the latest NRS news. 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

0: Found in rainforests and woodlands, bokal, commonly known as the black lawyer vine, is tenacious, strong, and adaptable. Bokal is also the Yidinji name for Professor Henrietta Marie, a trailblazer in biodiversity conservation and a fierce advocate for the cultural rights of Indigenous peoples nationally and internationally. Yama Malia, and welcome to Away, the home of Indigenous arts and culture on ABC Radio National. I'm Rudy Bremer. And coming up, you'll hear from Henrietta as she reflects on her life's work advocating for social change. Then you'll meet two sisters who've co-written a bilingual book to help kids in their community learn about the seasons. Plus, for Word Up, Aunty Bronwyn Chambers shares the dark and young word for little ones. So stay with me here on Away. An activist, advocate, academic, and leader, Professor Henrietta Marie's work has transformed Indigenous rights and reshaped the way governments, corporations, and international institutions engage with land, culture, and custodianship. Henrietta joined me in the Away studio to discuss some of that work and how her early life growing up on Yarrabah, an Aboriginal reserve on her mother's country, helped shape her worldview.
1: My grandfather was very much connected to Yidinji country. He would walk those hills back to Cairns on weekends, and he would take with him a lot of ceremonial burning that he needed to do as he went back to Gimoi, particularly to Wari. So, you know, I learnt very early on about the kinship system and setting up who I was related to, and the also taught a lot about respect and respecting the people around you, particularly your elders and relatives. And it's really great because, you know, knowing how you fit in to a community and those around you were mainly relatives, that was really important. That was very important. I got a lot of confidence from that. But what I did get to know very quickly, I guess, was the establishment of the reservations, so particularly as institutions where Indigenous people were taken to and institutionalised and further institutionalised in dormitory systems. And that came very early on. And we did leave then to go to Palm Island, where my father, he was one of 10 who took up an Aboriginal liaison job. And that was in the 60s, early 60s, when we were then sent to Palm Island. And, of course, going to Palm Island was a very different setup where they had a compound specifically for the white staff. And we as a black family had to fit into that white staff's compound, but they put us way at the other end of the white compound. So we were separated to some degree from the white staff. But that all changed later on because Palm Island had a school for the white kids, and then, of course, all the Aboriginal kids had to go to the public school. Picture theatre, again, the segregation there, upstairs where white would sit and downstairs where Aboriginal people from the community had to sit. And in that theatre they had two windows in the canteen where one was serving the white people and the other that would serve the Aboriginal members of the community. And I saw all of this come down after my father took office there and he worked with the local people and from the community, in which they then together tore down those barriers and made it very open that everyone was able to go and sit wherever they wanted and walk where they wanted. So very early on, I guess, in my years, I understood the issues of segregation, apartheid, being managed by particular laws that had been imposed on us through the Queensland government and the federal government at the time. So knowing that, I think, made me stronger, because everything I saw played out in front of me with my parents, my mum and dad. It was about taking control and being in charge and not being afraid to speak out. So I guess for me, very early on, it just became normality that they would question non-Indigenous people in authority. And I saw that as part of my life. And therefore, for me, it was just normal, that which gave me the courage and the strength to be able to do what I did when, you know, I was growing up and after I left school.
2: Well, you took that sense of courage, that sense of justice, and you worked for the United Nations Secretariat of the Convention on Biological Diversity. And I know that during that time, you were involved in a lot of really crucial work. When you reflect on that time, what are the moments or the actions that particularly stand out?
1: Yeah, taking up that job for a start was quite a move for me, because it meant that he's a woman from the tropics, from a reserve, and then growing up in the tropics in the heat and going to Montreal, Canada, where, you know, it's so cold and you've got snow and ice forming. And it was a big shift for me to take up that job when I applied for it and I decided to take it on and take my family with me. The biggest thing was I learned very early on that when given a task to do, and in 2 weeks in the job, one of my major tasks was to go to Santiago, Chile, and have a meeting. I had no knowledge of Spanish. And of course, I basically connected myself very quickly with one of the colleagues who was a Spanish speaker, learned what I needed to, and did go to San Diego, and I survived that. In terms of my work within the UN Secretariat for the Convention on Biological Diversity, I was really bringing in my technical expertise in order to provide the information to be able to implement a number of articles of that convention, and that was Article 8J, 10C, 17.2 and 18.4. And these all refer to not just Indigenous and local communities, which looks at 1.2 billion people around the globe, but to also look at intellectual property, access and benefit sharing of genetic resources, many of which are part of Indigenous cultures, and in terms of food, medicinal property, plants, etc. They were important. So for me, one of my first, I guess, responsibility was to draft a report that would go to the first meeting that I had to take responsibility for in Madrid, Spain. And there was a lot of communication with the Spanish government and my colleagues in the UN, and drafting a paper to address the participation of Indigenous and local communities, the intellectual property, which I needed to also negotiate with WIPO on that, and the issue of the access and benefit sharing of genetic resources, and looking at a sui generis model of law in terms of intellectual property. All of these had to be addressed in a document of about 25 pages, which I unfortunately went so far over that I had to bring it down. That was a big challenge. Being able to get work with another colleague of mine, he and I took it on, where because I completed what I needed to, then he was able to negotiate with parties around the world. Because at that time, there was about 189 parties who were signatory to that convention and had also ratified that convention. So we were able to combine our huge support for each other to make sure we got what we wanted. And certainly my biggest achievement from that meeting was, and this was in 1997 when we went to Madrid, the huge achievement was the recommendation to set up a Article 8J working group to be able to administer the articles across the board. The other was the World Intellectual Property issue, which was negotiated with the World Intellectual Property Organization, who had set up the Intergovernmental Committee on Intellectual Property and Traditional Knowledge and Access and Benefit Sharing. That came up very quickly, got accepted in there. The need to for the participation of Indigenous and local communities around the world, and the idea of a sui generis model law, and under WIPO in terms of the IGC, they would address not just intellectual property but access and benefit sharing. And this was so important to how we would grow. The idea was set up a working group that would later on look at a protocol that would strengthen Indigenous and local communities' position within the UN Secretariat for the Convention on Biodiversity. And, you know, the success of that was great. It also, that wasn't the end of it. It had to go then to the COP, which is the Conference of the Parties meeting of the Convention on Biodiversity. That was held in Bratislava early the following year in 1978. And the parties endorsed all those recommendations that had been given in the 97 meeting in Madrid. So for us, that was a real success. And of course, much later on, I also designed the guidelines, the Aquagon guidelines for development, which may take place on Indigenous land, sea and waters within this country in terms of the impact that it may have, the negative impact it will have on Indigenous lands, sea and waters. So that guideline is used, I believe, by many Asian countries and South American countries, but it had never been enforced here in Australia as yet.
2: I had the opportunity to hear you give a keynote speech at Converge, which is a gathering of First Nations media professionals. You talked about that 1998 COP meeting as having a very dramatic moment, and I wonder if you could tell that story for me.
1: You're talking about the COP meeting that was in Bratislava. That was, I guess, a great insight into the complications that can happen, and the need to be strong within yourself to be able to get through whatever comes your way. And there, one of the discussion was about the participation of Indigenous and local communities, and that was when the parties were discussing it. And of course, there was a huge debate going on about it, which really made Indigenous and local community representation at that meeting, and most of them were from South America and Africa. And they walked out, they got up and walked out of the room. And because I was working again with the secretariat, my boss and I sitting up on the podium with the party members who were chairing that meeting, we all looked at each other, and then what I did was I got up and I walked behind them to follow them out and to see what was going on at that time as well. And so I walked out with them, and I realised that they weren't happy with the discussion, but they very swiftly and quickly got me to come back in. They said, no, you need to go back because we need you there. You and your expertise and technical advice is very important to the success, really, of the articles of that convention regarding Indigenous and local community representation. So I did, if they reassured me that they would come back in, which they did. I walked in back into the room and sat myself on the podium. Then suddenly behind me, they all started walked in that door. And as they walked in the door, I realised that, and they went and sat down. I realised when they walked in that they had their mouth taped with a tape over their mouths. So when they sat down, they all sat down there with their heads held high and their mouth, then they wouldn't say a word. They sat there which made a very big impact on the floor at that time. And it was from that parties suddenly got up and started basically passing those recommendations, particularly that recommendation concerning their participation at the conference of the parties meeting. And yes, that was a real success because it flowed on, and the impact that it made was enormous, and they knew then that they had a place within the convention. I want to also get people to note that the Convention on Biological Diversity is the only convention that has a major representation in its article that concerns Indigenous and local communities. Mm-hmm. The climate change one do refers to Indigenous people and local communities, but it doesn't go as far as the Convention on Biological Diversity with three articles that looks at the representation and then also the implementation of the articles crisscrossing the other section of the convention, such as the substar, which looks at land, sea, mountain, ranges and waters in terms of management. So, yeah.
2: Mm.
1: Yeah, that was a big thing for me at the time in Bratislava when that incident happened with the members.
2: Yeah, I can imagine. Henrietta, in addition to all of this work that you have done, you've also been heavily involved in philanthropic work, bringing in somewhere between 30 to 35 million in philanthropic grants over the span of about 9 years. How did you initially get involved in that work?
1: I was working with the Convention on Biodiversity Secretariat at the time, and I, along with with the boss of the Secretariat, had to go and deliver a paper in Washington where I was doing it in terms of women and agriculture. And my presentation was alongside of people like, her name escaped me, her husband was president at the time, Gore's wife, Mrs. Gore. I was on a panel in terms of the discussion of women and agriculture. And I guess I came across very strongly. At that meeting, I wasn't aware of it, but there was also other people there from the philanthropic organisations. And then later at another meeting, I presented at the New York University on Indigenous people and the wet tropics area. And therefore, that was an important meeting in New York at the time in which someone from the Ford Foundation attended. And of course, he then followed up with contacting me and asked if I would go and work with them at the new organization that was being set up in Palo Alto, California, Silicon Valley. So I had to think about it. It took me a couple of weeks before I decided to go. Anyway, I did go, and that's how I got there. I was headhunted at the time to go to work with them. And the idea was to, in a sense, assist in implementing many of the management structure with Indigenous people, both in Melanesia and Australia and Northern Australia. So I took that on. After a while, after some negotiation to get myself to come back in Australia and do much of the work from back here. After a couple of years, I did that, but I was kind of living half time in Australia and the other half in California. So in terms of me being able to administer grants to organisations, both in Melanesia and in Australia, that was a huge task. So the board of our organisation, the Christensen Fund, had decided they'd take the Melanesia side off me and so I can concentrate totally on Australia and particularly Northern Australia. I enjoyed that. That was, for me, working in Silicon Valley, but in the area of philanthropy where, you know, they're wining and dining with philanthropists and others in that space and meeting many of them. It was an experience that I would never forget. And my colleagues who I worked with were extremely popular in that area. They knew that space very well. And so I was learning basically in philanthropy and giving. And one of the information that I kind of went up with was if I was to look at funding in Australia particularly and Melanesia, I wanted it to be a bottom-up approach of funding, and therefore most of the funding would go to Indigenous communities on the ground and help them to build up their capacity to be able to manage their affairs and ensure that whatever they wanted, it would be seen to be important to them. And yes, we put about close to $30 million into the country at that time. Christensen Fund were so committed to assisting Indigenous people and to ensure that by building their capacity within their area, they would be able to grow and hopefully then create a body in which they can continue to grow in their country. So it was about looking at, I guess, the responsibility that other funders would come in and support them. And so one of the jobs we did, the fire management was one that with NAILSMA at the time were driving it with people in Arnhem Land, and we supported that in a really big way. And now that fire management has gone across to parts of Africa and I believe in some of the South American country where they've adopted that style. In fact, what we supported was then later moved to that negotiations with some of the governments in the African countries where they wanted the people from Arnhem Land, the rangers there, to go over and support what they were doing. And that all came when I started working with United Nations University after I left the Christensen Fund. And we were very much in tune with looking at issues of climate change and Indigenous people. And that was so important. We supported many language speaking group in Australia to develop and create their language materials that they needed. The Mulka project was one of the great projects I really loved. I think that what they did in there to be able to give money where they are, the funds where they are then able to create what they needed to maintain their culture and tradition and storytelling and documenting events that happened as they continue on a daily basis. It was so important, and that was one of the highlights which I really loved. I thought that was something where everyone was involved in that community, not just the adults but the children and those around them, and that was just so important for us. And one of the big things that we contributed to, that Christensen Fund had contributed to, was the discussion with the NAIDOC committee, and that was to talk about how can we provide some funds to add value to the high-level award that they were giving out at the time. And so we supported that for 5 years, and I believe then another philanthropic group or another business took it over after that and still provided so that, you know, there's this support behind and the added value to the NAIDOC award that was given at that time. And yeah, I'm so proud of that, because working with the Christensen Fund and their board and implementing what we could in Australia was, it was a direction where the philanthropists in Australia needed to also come on board and learn from, because our funding that was given through Christensen Fund at the time was quite a lot. And comparing that to what Australia philanthropy was giving, it was far beyond what Australian philanthropists were giving to Indigenous people, because we wanted to build we did not want to build the dependency on grant. We wanted to try to build what we can to assist those communities to build and grow what they were doing in order to support them, not have this dependency on small grants coming in. And we took up a lot of their time to manage those grants and therefore having to report on those grants, whether it's government or philanthropic groups in Australia. So we do need more of that. We do need more financial support or philanthropic support in Australia. And I think that's something that we need to push forward even today.
2: Yeah. Henrietta, you've broken barriers in Indigenous policy, in education, international advocacy. What drives you to make change?
1: What drives me is my commitment to my people. And that's the way I was raised, in terms of you do things not for yourself, but to benefit other people around you, and particularly your own people. And I think that drive for the drive to be able to get our people out there, to be seen, not only heard, but to be seen, to take on a high-level position in any government department, in any university, not just simply put in a box. That's what I want to see. And I'm very committed to continuing that, to be able to bring our people out and bring the voices out. And we need that, particularly here in the north and in the outback. You know, we are not seen. We have so many people out there with so many different qualifications and the enthusiasm to make things better. And they're not heard. They're not heard. And that's the problem when you're also isolated. You're not given the platform to be able to bring your voices out and to be heard. But yeah, what drives me is the passion that I have to be able to give our people the voice, to be able to be out there, to be able to carry on and do whatever it is we wish to take on, and not simply be pushed aside and say you're not good enough. We need to get that message across. We are just as good, if not better, to be able to take on whatever position becomes available to us, and to be able to take on the fight. And government need to be, you know, again, strong enough to come with us, to walk this road with us. We need to walk together to be able to achieve what we do. But yeah, I don't think you could do any better than the drive that comes from my grandparents, my great-grandparents, and my mum and dad for giving me that strength to go out there and know who you are. The important thing we need to know who you are, know where you come from, and be grounded in the community where you belong and the communities that surrounds you in this country. And if you've got that and strength with you, you can really move forward in strength and achieve whatever you want. And people know that. I don't really have to say it. They do know that. It's, you know, and we've got so many of these people out there. But what drives me more is the passion, because I want to see a better life and a better future for our children and grandchildren and great-grandchildren down the track.
2: I wonder, you spent so much of your career living overseas, and you're obviously so deeply connected to your country. What was that experience like, to always be kind of bouncing back and forth between foreign countries and your own, you know, Yidinji, Gimoi?
1: That was the real challenge, to just going overseas in a foreign country where, you know, Montreal was both the French and English speaking area, and but knowing French, because I did go with a bit of French, and I had to learn, and then I had to learn Spanish in order to get by what I was doing. And that was the opportunities that were given to those of us who worked within the UN. Being able to challenge myself in the work that I had done and travel the world. I went throughout Africa, South America, Pacific, Europe and Eastern Europe, working with the UN and then with the philanthropic sector with the Christensen Fund. We got the opportunity to also travel and to understand what was going on in other parts of the world. To do that and do it properly, you've got to know what you want, but you've also got to be confident in what you want and where do you want to see things being applied and believe in the people that you are there for. And for me, there was a lot of support around, but I was also someone who wouldn't take any nonsense. You know, if I saw there was something where people were ill-informed and they didn't know anything about Indigenous people and local communities around the world, I would get up and I would make a statement very clear and very loud. It's being passionate, knowing who you are, knowing where you come from. I've always been grounded in that because my father, when I'd come home, the point was, you're home, you're now with your people, you know who you are, you know, need to go back to that community. And so I would always be visiting my own relatives. And being overseas, the challenge for me was losing a lot of my relatives and particularly my cousin brother at the time when he had passed away and I could not make it home. He and I were very, very close. And so you miss out on some of that. I had to miss my parents' 50th wedding anniversary because I couldn't make it home. There was so much going on. But you sometimes have to just give up some of these things. But I reconnected with them, where I could through the internet. But it's the challenge that's the challenge that comes with working internationally. I spent 15 years working internationally. On top of that, when I got home, it was very difficult to get a job given my areas of expertise that I had. So I ended up getting a job or being offered a job with the United Nations University in Tokyo, but I could work out of here. It was all about research. And so I had colleagues that I'd worked with in the UN that had also come across to the UNU, and we worked together in areas, again, with Indigenous and local communities, but mainly Indigenous people in Australia, where we can, and the Pacific. And a lot of that work involved issues of traditional knowledge systems, the climate change issues, and these were really important issues at the time. And this was well in the it was 2012, and then I got some contract work. One of my work was I was asked to look at investigate discrimination within the Cairns hospital system. And that was a huge task, but that was an independent private research work that I had to do, and which totally and thoroughly enjoyed that because it got me to really see and understand what was going on here in this country with our own people and the discrimination which really impact their lives and the health of our people. It becomes more expensive when you have racism haunting the corridors of many of our institutions. It means also the health of our people. And so that really grounded me back home, I guess, as to the reality of what I was facing when I got back.
2: Professor

Saturday, October 24. That's where a documentary about Henrietta will have its world premiere. It's called Bukal Bukal, which is Henrietta's traditional name. I'm Rudy Bremer. You're here with me on Away, and coming up soon, you'll head to Central Australia to meet with two sisters who've collaborated on a bilingual children's book that celebrates the seasons. But first, here's Kyla Bell with Let Me Burn.

0: Let Me Burn. Kyla is just 17 years old, if you can believe it. And in 2025, she won the Triple J Unearthed High Indigenous Initiative. And I'm pretty sure you'll be hearing more from Kyla in the future. You're listening to Away with me, Rudy Bremer. And in a couple of weeks, Radio National will be counting down your top 100 Australian books. As part of that celebration, Radio National has named the Indigenous Literacy Foundation as our official charity partner. The foundation is a community-led charity that works to ensure remote communities have the access and resources they need when it comes to all things literacy-related, including bilingual children's books like this one.
1: This is me. I'm just little. I live on the country my family's walked for generations before me.
2: Nganana kulunpa. Ngayoko yungara mariko murangana nyinara. Murangangaya nyinara ino uyaring.
1: Mom said I was born in Piriapiria time when the sweet flowers were growing and the wind was blowing from all around.
2: Nguntuloni watano. Piriapiria nga napilir pangaringo. Yinunchi turata pakaranangka.
0: That's Miss Daisy Jupandari Ward and her sister, Dr. Elizabeth Merikili Ellis. They're reading from their new book, A Walk Through the Seasons on Nyanitjara Country. I had the opportunity to speak with the pair to find out what it means to them to be able to publish a bilingual children's book.
1: I'm Miss Daisy Jupandari Ward and I'm from Warrakoona. And various places where my father comes from and where my mother comes from.
0: You've written a book called My Walk.

0: through the seasons. Ngangajara country?
1: Yeah.
0: Tell me a little bit about your country first.
1: Yeah, my country is in the central, not far from the territory border, but on Western Australia side. And my country is a nice desert country where it was easy for us to hunt and gather, and so much education that we learned to survive out in the desert, and the rules and so much things that we had to follow because of our grandmother and our parents. And that's the reason that I did this book, to show the seasons, what season means, how the weather change.
0: When did you decide to write this book?
1: I was doing a bit of painting first. So the kids started doing things about the weather and rain, the wind and the hailstones. When does it happen and all that. So this book is like going through our seasons.
0: And it's written in Ngangajara language as well as English. What came first? Did you write in English first and then translate, or which way?
1: I did it in English with the help of my sister in language, Lizzie, and translating it into language. So it made it easy for our kids, because it's a thing that I went through, learning through the seasons. Season now today is like windy, birria birria, blowing from different direction. And then the next one is the summer. But we could see by flowers all coming out, galing galing, yoldokon, yularang, all these kind of flowers. But it's a honey.
0: Mm.
1: Even though it's a flowers, but it's a honey that we used to drink before the cordial.
0: Why did you want the book to be in two languages, in your language and in English?
1: So everyone can understand the seasons, and to know, and for our families to read in language, but and teachers and staff and all coming out and learning our ways when they're working with us and learning.
0: Can you tell me a little bit about your language and how you first learnt?
1: I learnt when I was little, but my mum speaks different, my dad speaks different language. And then from the weather station where I got my name Daisy, we had to go to Warburton. That's when I knew how to speak Ngangajara.
0: Mm.
1: I learned.
0: Can I also ask, how did you become involved with the Indigenous Literacy Foundation?
1: I met them last year.
0: Yes.
1: So we took them out bush, cooked kangaroo tail, first one, and then we went out bush showing the Sokits, talking about the Chukurba. What does that mean? So for them to understand the Chukurba, Chukurba is our life, and it's to do with the way we grew up listening to all these stories from our grandmother, my parents, my own families. And it's to do with before the Western education came in, we had our education out bush, and this was our education through the Chukurba. We used to do growing up and learning both worlds.
0: Mm. And how does it feel to have your book published and ready for kids and community to read?
1: I feel so proud, and I really thanking the Indigenous Foundation, the Literacy Foundation, about what they did, about the book, and it really shows that for our kids, our families, including staff, anyone that want to know can join in and learn about the seasons. And I'm so proud of that. And my sister here.
0: Yeah. Lucy, do you want to add anything? Is there, yeah?
2: Hello, my name is Elizabeth Margilia Ellis, and I was involved with my sister's book, Daisy Ward's book, as the translator. I was brought in to translate what they'd written in English and a little bit of language. So I wrote it in Ngānatara.
0: What does it mean to you to have been a part of all of this?
2: Yeah, it was exciting because we've never done this kind of project before.
0: And what makes you passionate about your language?
2: Well, I've been passionate about our languages for a long time because I've been an interpreter and translator and language teacher for many, many years, and an educator. And me and my sister, we work for the Ngānatara Land Schools in Western Australia, which is part of the Kalgoorlie, the Goldfields District Office. So we're part of that school system, and we have our students from the 8 campuses, they learn in both languages, in their mother tongue and in English, because we have an integrated curriculum and two-way science education occurring in our schools.
0: Miss Daisy Jupandari Ward and her sister, Dr. Elizabeth Marakili Ellis. The pair were discussing My Walk Through the Seasons on Nyanitjara Country. It's a bilingual children's book published by the Indigenous Literacy Foundation. You can donate to the Indigenous Literacy Foundation by heading to their website, ilf.org.au. And you can vote in Radio National's Top 100 Books on ABC Listen. Or just text the word bookworm to 0418 226 576, and we'll send you a link to the voting page. I'm Rudy Bremer, here with you on Away, and it's time now for Word Up. Darkinyong Elder Aunty Bronwyn Chambers is your language legend this month. A former nurse, Aunty Bronwyn takes pride in caring for people. And the people she's most proud of nurturing are her children and grandchildren. This week, she's sharing a word that's fitting for her role as a nurturer. It's the Darkinyong word for children.
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12: Mbaiwa, Naya, Bronwyn Williams Chambers, Adakanung Nyugung. I have just said good afternoon to you. I'm Bronwyn Williams Chambers, Adakanung woman, and I'm a retired person now, but I'm a mother, a grandmother, auntie, sister, cousin, and a friend. I've worked in many organisations on the Central Coast, Aboriginal and non-Aboriginal, I'm a nurse by trade. I trained in Sydney at St George Hospital. Then I came back and worked at Gosford Hospital in orthopaedics for many years. And I retired from the University of Newcastle, the Wallatooka Institute, in 2023, where I worked as the elder in residence there for 14 years. And I finally retired so that I could spend more time in Aboriginal community and the organisations. The next word I chose was Gujagung. And Gujagung in Dakanung means children. And why I pick children, because again, I'm a mother, and I go back to when my father and his family and so many Aboriginal families did not know about their culture and there was so much disconnection. And I still think today that there's a lot of disconnection with our children on the Central Coast and probably across Australia. So I think that on the Central Coast here, because of so much what's happening with language and things with our children, that they're getting a really good understanding of language, what it means. They're speaking it. And you see these little kids, you know, they're 3 up to 5, 7, and older kids in primary school. And just how I think that you see the pride in them as Aboriginal people. They're not scared to say, I'm an Aboriginal person. And I think that's been really good. And that disconnection that they've had for so long, because their families still today are a bit scared of why they don't say they're Aboriginal. I think people are still scared of the government welfare, things like that, and what are they going to do if they know they're Aboriginal. But when you teach children, I think you see a change in them and a pride. And because you're teaching the children Dakanung language, they go back home and they start introducing it within the homes. And that's what I found. And then you see some of those families, that pride coming back into their lives and saying, yes, we are Aboriginal. We are proud to be one. So, and of course, our Gujagung need all of this culture and that language, so because they're our future. And if we don't pass that on as elders within our communities and the other organisations, we're not doing the right thing culturally by our children today. Wallumbayawa everyone, I'm Bronwyn Chambers, proud Dakanung woman, and thank you for listening to this program and to Dakanung language, and see you later. Dunda Nirabayan, yeah.
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7: 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And that's the show for this week. Thanks for your company. Away was produced on the lands of the Gadigal by Ruby Ritchie and me, Rudy Brummer. Technical production is by Tim Jenkins. Away will bring you more Indigenous arts and culture next week, but in the meantime, you can find us on ABC Listen, along with Word Up and our titter program, Speaking Out, hosted by Larissa Berendt. This week, Larissa's discussing politics and parental responsibility with Thomas Mayo. Until next time, I'm Rudy Bremer. Yalu.

0: Kapukul Bill Karen Durante with NRS News coming to you from the lands of the Yuggera and Turrbal peoples. Another interest rate rise in November is less likely after the latest inflation figures released today. The Reserve Bank's preferred measure of underlying inflation, trimmed mean, remained steady at 3.6% for the third month in a row. Housing was the biggest contributor to annual inflation last month due to rising building and electricity costs. High fuel costs made transport the second largest factor. Charities, meanwhile, say there's growing demand for their services after a series of interest rate rises. Yesterday, the RBA raised the interest rate to 4.6%, the highest since 2011.
1: Well, things were hard in 2011, which is when interest rates were last at this level. It wasn't as hard as now. We were just coming out of the global financial crisis, but even so, things were easier. We were not seeing the same number of what you might almost call middle-class families coming to services for food, for fuel, coming to housing services because their housing is not secure.
0: That was Casey Chambers from Anglicare on the ABC. A man from the remote community of Lajamanu in the Northern Territory says he watched an NDIS provider supply alcohol to his mother, who was one of their clients. Floyd Rose's account is among several around predatory NDIS providers targeting vulnerable Aboriginal people in remote communities. The federal government's responding by funding 17 new community access workers in Northern Territory communities, as well as some in Queensland and New South Wales. NDIS Minister Jenny McAllister says the changes will help protect First Nations people from providers that want to do the wrong thing. The National Disability Insurance Agency says it's referred 47 providers in the Territory for serious compliance action over the past 3 years. David Shoebridge has been elected the new leader of the Greens. He replaces Larissa Waters, who stepped down on Monday to focus on her health after being diagnosed with chronic kidney disease. The New South Wales senator says he and newly elected deputy Steph Hodgkins-May will focus on the cost of living and climate change.
2: We're going to deliver that sense of hope and opportunity that Australians are begging for. And we are also going to meet the climate crisis. I've said how hard it is for people pushing their trolley down the supermarket aisle. But this summer could potentially be the mother of all El Ninos, with floods and the disaster that happens. And the same 1% that are benefiting from the privatisation, taking money out of the pockets of workers, they're the same 1% that are creating this climate crisis.
0: He says tackling the housing crisis will be another key priority. To sports now, and the favourite to win Rugby League's highest individual honour, the Dally M medal tonight, is lying in a hospital bed. Penrith Panthers star Nathan Cleary is recovering from having surgery to repair his broken ankle. Cleary had a 3-point lead over New Zealand Warriors forward Jackson Ford when the voting went silent after round 12. Other contenders include Cleary's teammate Dylan Edwards and North Queensland Cowboys fullback Scott Drinkwater. Now here's what you can expect on your country tomorrow. Rabubi Broome, mostly sunny 31, partly cloudy and 20 for Borlu Perth. Tandanya Adelaide, rain 21. Nam Melbourne, rain increasing 22. Nipaluna Hobart, a shower 2 and 21. On Ngunnawal and Ngambri country or Canberra, mostly sunny 26. Gadigal country, Sydney, sunny and 29. Magajan, Brisbane, partly cloudy and 25. A shower 2 and 27 for Gimoy, Cairns. Garamilla, Darwin, showers easing and 34. Mbatha, Alice Springs, partly cloudy and 35. Meanwhile, Waibeni, Thursday Island, windy, mostly sunny and a top of 29. And that's the latest NRS news. 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

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You criticize each little thing I do. But listen, baby, I've got

Yes, the last two songs there, to a couple of Richie and Matt. It was off his album, Peaceful Easy and Tomorrow Never Comes. And a big hi to Richard and his wife there, Lynn, and we'll catch you up later. And then we started with Not Enough Indians, Dean Martin. That was for Florence, and for Sissy Mooney Griffin there, Woman of the Sea, Charles Passy. Time is 7:19, going to 7:20. Thanks, Chazza. Chazza will be back tomorrow at 6 o'clock. And you are listening to my 105.9 FM McKay, 95. Serena, JT's Country Sunset. And I'm going to take you up to 9 o'clock. But welcome also, Bumba Bipra Media, 98.7 FM Cairns. A big hi to Jackie, Trevor, Maddie, Ruby, and the rest of the valuable radio presenters up there. And a big hi to Belle, Louie, and Priscilla. I'll see them 2-3 weeks' time in Broadbeach, Gold Coast, and Florence and Nigel. And my nephew's there, Thomas John, and Kane there. And who else up there? And my niece, Sawyer, husband, Broden. Okay, and like I said, we'll take you up there. But don't forget, Trevor on our station 5 days a week. I was listening today with his one-hour radio talk black radio show, 11 o'clock to 12. And it was great interesting to listen to him today. And I run into him and Jackie, I know, last month down in Brisbane at the conference, the radio conference. 1800-822-112 or 495-12979. Now, there's a request coming up for Leanne because I've got a busy first hour. She didn't mind in the second hour. And she's got a request there. But last night, my sister and I travelled out to the General Gordon and listened to some good old-fashioned country music. There were about 8 to 10 men and ladies. I think they've been doing it for 15 years, I believe, travelling around the bus and making awareness of raising money, I believe, they told me, for the people on the land who's doing it hard. So that one bloke playing the drums, he started 15 years ago with his daughter. But among the crew there was a gentleman named Mr. Doug Alexandra. Now, Doug is a musician. He was here for when Uncle Rock was here, all my late uncle, my late brothers, Ernest and Tony, they used to play in the 70s, 80s, 90s, and 2000 before him and his wife went down to Maryborough. This is one of the instrumental songs.

0: Fossey Cleopatra, and I'm a whole lot of woman.
1: Hey, settle down, Fossey Cleopatra. You're interrupting the music with JT.
0: Right on, sugar.
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0: Something different for Leanne. I think we heard that perfect before I came on air, come on twice. But that was for Leanne. And yes, Leanne, we got our Christmas party, the Bomber Men's Group, on the first Tuesday of in December down at Far Beach. But I'll ring you up later about that one. And then Isalaya. And like I said, that was for a gentleman named Mr. Doug Alexandra. And over the 30, 40 years, he must have sold hundreds and hundreds of instrumental CDs, and he's, I think he's got USBs now and all that. But I seen him last night. He's going to send some of the music up. But I dedicated that song to our birthday girl, Alda Asana, Isalaya instrumental. That's for, happy birthday for you today, Asana. And I know you are listening to us over the far and wide blue sea there. Okay, what else is happening here? You are listening to my 105.9 FM McKay, 95 Serena, along with Mama Bipra Media, 98.7 FM Cairns. We both take you up to 9 o'clock tonight, and we both switch over to the Mary G Show. Hi there, Chazza. Chazza's got a couple, and one for son and daughter there.
1: Well, I prayed she'd be the one for me. I guess I was wrong.

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JT's Country Sunset. A little bit new, a little bit old. My 105.

Dolly Parton, going out to Dolly Parton fan. Shavana. Are you Shavana? Dolly Parton, Kenny Rogers. And we start off a couple for Mum there. About Time, Mac Geiger. And Be By You, Luke Coombs. And for your brother, Arthur, Murder on Country Road. Jay and George Strait. And have a great evening, everybody there. But don't forget, Chaz is back in the chair again, working hard. And I think we're all here for a couple of weeks anyway. And if you want to know anything, what's happening, just give a ring during the office hours, 49512979. Okay, you are listening to my 105.9 FMK, 95.3 in JT's Country Sunset with Bub and Bibber at 98.7. And we both go up to 9 o'clock tonight and we both switch over to the Mary G Show. Okay, we got Willie Wild, Ziggy and Dennis Kersey. And then we got Denise and we got one for Gordon, Bill and Jan.

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1: Nicht an mich.
0: And the stars are your best friends.
1: Seemann.
0: And though you find your thrills.
1: Denn die Fremde.
0: In the places far away from me.
1: Warte.
0: Just remember, I'm always waiting.

0: Yeah, that was going out to you, Gordon. Gordon and trucking around, you and Bill and Jan. Good on you, Gordon. Slim Dusty, we've been trucking too. And Simon Loita. And that was going out to Willie Wild, Ziggy, and Dennis Kersey there. And for Denise, right in the middle there, Tammy Wynette, Silver Threads and Golden Needles. So, everyone, you all have a great evening. Now, we're coming up to the top of the hour. Don't forget, when we go to the top of the hour, we've got 1 hour left, and we both go over to the Mary G, and hopefully everything goes all right. We both switch over to the Mary G, and I'll be able to go home all right. Now, this afternoon, you would have heard our boss, or Chazza, interviewing the First Nation netball organisers there, and that's all happening this weekend, 3rd and 4th of October. And the Mama Men's Group are doing a cook and breakfast there, Saturday and Sunday. That's great. But just give you some of the, I think, teams there. So the Spirit Sisters, Spirit Pride United, Spirit Warrior United, the Gagai Girls, the Burbet, the Phoenix Young Gun, the Phoenix Fire and the Mixed Team, Charlie Pepe Memorial, the Chooks and the Charlie's Angels, the Brogles United, Muck Around Mob, Frenchville Bumblebees from Rockhampton, Titter Girls, Saltwater Sisters, Saltwater Cousins Open Mixed Team. Starts at 10 a.m. Or 10 a.m. to 12 p.m. My 105 will be broadcasting the First Nation netball. And just a reminder, this carnival attracts a lot of people individually. They come, jump on the plane. They might have relatives up there, and some of them just join up and be in the team. They love coming to this carnival, and great. Got to commend the organisers of doing the running this carnival year after year. Now, don't forget this Sunday, I see Serena Music Country Club. Green Graham Day, 0419-762-216, Serena Sporting Service. Apologise, Charlie, I couldn't get to the last one. I was at the football ground all day. And what else happening? The Beaconsfield Ukulele Strummers, they meet every Wednesday, 5 p.m, Saturday, 1 p.m, Church of Christ. You can ring Bruce and Betty Kearney, 0413-739-211. And the highway... number one, Bates Creek, they were at the General Gordon last night. They're on the 10th of October. Yeah, it was great at the General Gordon there, and some of the country, the diehard country and western music fans. It was fully packed there, lovely food and everything, and I think they'll do it all again next year. Okay, we are coming to the top of the hour. We got a Saltwater Band straight out there, and then we got a request for Angelo, Vinny, and...
1: Kapa Kubil, Karen Durante with NRS News, coming to you from the lands of the Yuggera and Turrbal peoples. Culturally grounded mental health strategies will become more important as environmental changes lead to climate grief. Researchers from Adelaide University say climate change-related loss of cultural heritage sites and anxiety about the impact of rising seas are causing grief, distress and depression. Associate Professor Annie Kutubar-Morley is developing a practical guide to help communities manage the mental health issues.
2: We're working with psychologists, we're working with psychiatrists, public health experts, health policy and health equity experts in order to develop non-medicalized approaches to mental health that will be community grounded, community led and place based and really culturally grounded. That's the key thing of the project.
1: Indigenous-led programs that combat the online abuse of First Nations women have been awarded almost $1 million in funding from the eSafety Commissioner. The recipients include the Queensland Indigenous Family Violence Legal Service, which will help women explore how technology is being used for coercive control in relationships. E-Safety Commissioner Julie Inman-Grant says the funding reflects the breadth and depth of tech-based abuse. A joint venture of two companies with a history of building landmark stadiums has been named as the preferred bidder to construct Brisbane's Olympic Stadium. B6 Watpac and John Holland have been selected to build the 2032 Games' biggest venue in Victoria Park, Barambin. They've built a host of stadiums, including Suncorp Stadium in Brisbane, Docklands Stadium in Melbourne, and Penrith Stadium in Sydney. Traditional owners and locals are opposed to the stadium being built on the site. A major operation is underway to remove a 31-tonne whale carcass from Perth's city beach. The clean-up is expected to cost local ratepayers up to $100,000. Workers are preparing to wrap the 13-metre humpback in a large net so they can lift it with a crane and take it to landfill. The whale has attracted hundreds of onlookers and several sharks, including a 5-metre great white, since it washed up on Monday. Electric car sales in Australia have doubled within a year. A quarter of new cars bought in Australia are EVs, according to the Electric Vehicle Council's annual report. EVs outsold petrol and diesel cars for the first time last month. To sports, and Brisbane Lions star Lachie Neale has nominated Collingwood as his new AFL home. The 33-year-old will leave the Lions as an unrestricted free agent after 8 seasons and 3 straight premierships. The 2-time Brownlow medalist is set to join the Magpies when the AFL free agency period opens on Friday. Neale played 186 games for Brisbane after joining the club from Fremantle in 2018. The most heftiest bear has been named. Backpack is this year's Fat Bear Week champion in Alaska's Katmai National Park and Preserve. Known for his pacifist nature, Backpack was declared the winner after polling more than 100,000 votes. He edged out Bear 910. The contest celebrates the resilience of the 2,200 brown bears that live in the preserve on the Alaskan Peninsula. Fat Bear Week was started in 2014 as an interactive way to teach the public about brown bears, the coastal cousin of grizzlies. Now here's what you can expect on your country tomorrow. Rabubi Broome, mostly sunny 31, partly cloudy and 20 for Boorloo Perth. Tandanya Adelaide, rain 21. Nam Melbourne, rain increasing 22. Nipaluna Hobart, a shower 2 and 21. On Ngunnawal and Ngambri country or Canberra, mostly sunny 26. Gadigal country, Sydney, sunny and 29. Magajan, Brisbane, partly cloudy and 25. A shower 2 and 27 for Gimoy, Cairns. Garamilla, Darwin, showers easing and 34. Mbatha, Alice Springs, partly cloudy and 35. Meanwhile, Waibini, Thursday Island, windy, mostly sunny and a top of 29. And that's the latest NRS news. 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
0: And Hannah. And the one above that, Freddie Portelli, goes our boy. That's going to Vinny. And this is going to Angelo.
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a little further north each year. Local legend, Graham Connors, and that was going to Dennis, Di, and Hannah. And thanks, Graham and Lynn for supporting our 20-year celebration. Now, we get up to Wooden Heart, Elvis Presley. Angelo, how you going, Angelo? He's an Elvis Presley fan. And for Vinny, Freddie Portelli. From Gozo, Wild. Have a great evening, everybody. Hi there, Karina, down at the bush down there, or somewhere down Flaggy Rock, or Camilla. We've got two of the three for you, Karina. So I hope you enjoy these songs.

Hi, it's Karina. 2 out of 3, not too bad. I hope you still enjoy the one I put in there. But you did want Nothing On But The Radio, Gary Allen, and Garth Brooks, The Red Stroke, and I couldn't get the one you wanted, so I put in Patti Loveless and Vince Gill, My Kind of Woman, My Kind of Man. And I'll give you a secret. About 30-odd years ago, a lady called Carol Nielsen, we always sang this in the karaoke, week in, week out, 80s, 90s, 2000. So that's a bit of a secret. I'll talk about karaoke. But, Karina, you have a great evening. Okay, we've got just over an hour, half an hour in the chair here. We'll go up to the top of the hour. And hopefully, if bar anything won't go wrong, we both switch over to the Mary G Show. Okay, we're going up to Cairns there. A couple of Brenda Hall for Auntie Gwen up there. Time is 8:25. 826.

gave me that beautiful floor rug. I think I was just about to turn 9. And throughout the years, I've always counted my blessings. In my happiest and in my darkest times. I will never forget that day when Nanny passed away. I loved her so much and many tears were shed. I will always remember that rug she made just for me, and I will treasure those loving words.

couple of Brenda Hall there for Annie Gwynn up there in Cairns. Someone for Me, and the other one was Count Your Blessing, Child. Okay, the Bushman Bread birthday logbook and wedding anniversary logbook. I see today, the 3rd, Asana Malabde and Marty Webb. Happy birthday, Asana. And because Asana's here, Asana on a Sunday, 3 hours of Echoes of Fiji Pacific Rhythm. Happy birthday once again, Asana. Okay, we've got the last lot of requests coming up for the cousins, Ron and Pat, out there. And I'll be back after the next break.

0: Fossey Cleopatra, and I'm a whole lot of woman.
1: Hey, settle down, Fossey Cleopatra. You're interrupting the music with JT.
0: Right on, sugar.
1: My 105.

Oh, yes, Davina Nichols and yours truly. We had a bit of fun making that one. But by the late Owen Klebby. Hi there, girls. But that was going out to Ron and Pat. And also my mate there, Greg Soper. He loved Davina singing. And then, of course, Ron and Pat had Warren Kearney, Storms Ever Last, Smell the Roses, and Read the Card. Gary Ellis and Jenny Anderson. Okay, don't forget, it's all happening this weekend. The netball, the Serena Country Music Club, and whatever you do, have a safe weekend. And I will be back Saturday morning with Weekend Starter. Having a jam with JT on Saturday morning. So have a great evening, everybody.

0: Hello, this is Mac Jensen saying hello to all the Ballooner gang. You're listening to Mary G, the big black queen of the Kimberley. What are you?
1: Every child must know where they come from, must know their culture, their origin. It's important to know who you are. Let's teach the children.

Yes, there you go. Mind you, Footprints there with a beautiful song there called Romantic Dances. If you remember the song, if you remember the band, they've got a pension it now. Yeah, they're booking their rooms there at Brand New Day Center. And, of course, Kathy Watson is away tonight, so she won't be with me. So we'll see what the door opens and brings into the door, because God knows who might walk in the door, mind you, or and have an opinion or two. But otherwise, the show goes on, so hope everybody stays with me. And, of course, it is the last day. Is it the last day? 30 days of September, April, June, and

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Who's there? Amos. Amos who? A mosquito beat me last night. I'm getting desperate, aren't I? God have mercy. Anyway. Blackpool of Music. One of the stars of Stomping Ground back in the days. Walking Together.

0: Yep, I love my Mary G. I got to listen in every Wednesday for a good laugh, good music. And believe it or not, I learn something every week. You listen to Mary G right across the country. Whitey Owl.
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2: Hang on, mate. I love Mary G. She's fantastic. Isn't she great? I reckon she's going to go a long way.
3: Hello, hello, everybody. This is me, Kathy Watson, or Kaiji, mind you. You lot listening to the Mary G. Show. I'm a Taran. Ani Dijan.

Yes, John Albert there, and of course Through a Mirror. And people remember John Albert? Well, he's making a comeback, hey? He's got four albums on the run. Anyway, something like that. But anyway, I'm fortunate to have him here in the studio tonight, and maybe you'll have a chat later with me. But in the meantime, we all love the music of Johnny Albert, and the original songs that come out of Broome, in particular, they stand the test of time, mind you. I mean, you can't. What can you say but say yo-yo? So, anyway. Even John Bennett, mind you, he wrote a great song for the Gidgegada Mob. This goes out to Willie Whedon, my darling. Don't worry about your wife. Come back to me. This one is for you. I hope you like it.

0: Yes, there you go, mind you. Beautiful song there, mind you. And, of course, I hope you enjoyed that one. And, of course, you're listening to me, Mary G, going live across Australia on this lovely Wednesday night, mind you, all across Australia. So hello to everybody in Cairns and Townsville and Hopevale. Hello to everybody in Hopevale. Hope they're fine, Gwen and all the gang there. And, of course, right through the Kimberley, through the Packham Network and also the Pilbara and Kimberley Aboriginal Media, as they're called, Packham. And, of course, all the mother stations. So it's good to be able to be broadcasting to everybody down to Roebourne through Irumuguru and the radio station there and going into Wickham, Karratha, of course, Roebourne, and, of course, places like that. And then we're going right down to Geraldton, care of Radio Mama, and, of course, Geraldton, Carnarvon, and Meekatharra and all those places there through Radio Mama and live into Perth through Radio Noongar Radio, mind you. So now, condolences to all the Dockers fans. They had the game in the bag. I don't know what happened, but anyway, the boys played the hardest, and I think they got a bit complacent, and at the last 3 minutes, shop shut. So, what do you say? What do you call a pony with a cough? A pony.
1: Pony.
0: What do you call a pony with a cough?
1: Polony.
0: No. A little horse.
1: Oh, okay.
0: And what did one hat say to the other?
1: How are you going?
0: No, he said, you wait here. I'll go on to ahead. I'll go on ahead. What do you Anyway, what do you call a magic dog? A labracadabrador.
1: Oh, my God.
0: Yeah. It's getting sad, eh?
1: Where'd you get this from?
0: Internet. What's orange and sounds like a carrot?
1: Carrot head?
0: A parrot.
1: Oh.
0: Sounds like a carrot.
1: Sounds like dad jokes.
0: Yeah, I think they are, yeah. Anyway, what do you say, what do you call a woman with one leg?
1: No, not sure.
0: Eileen. Anyway, here we go. Wayne Barker and Missing. I think I'm missing.

0: Yes, the Pigram Brothers there, and Dry Riverbed, mind you, and you're listening to me, Mary G, mind you, and in the studio I've got Mr. John Albert, and of course, John, you're a songwriter. You're a famous songwriter, Broken Down Man.
1: Yeah.
0: That was a big hit in the days.
1: Oh, yeah. Back in the day.
0: What was the journey like for you, to playing in a professional band? I mean, scrap metal was, they set the parameter for quality sound.
1: Yeah. Didn't they? I mean, way back when, we started off as a garage band.
0: Yeah.
1: Started practicing in people's houses and we started off with cover songs. So there was a lot of influences, inspiration from early days, probably from the early days when I'm talking about when we were young, listening to Broom Beats, the older musicians at the time in the late 60s, you know.
0: Yeah.
1: So there was some Bamba influence. All those members of the Broom Beats band, I can't remember all of them, but only a couple of them, but been a while.
0: Yeah.
1: But there's been other people like Jimmy Jai, obviously a good...
0: Yes.
1: Not just songwriter, but playwright.
0: Yeah, well, he had a vision, didn't he?
1: Hmm.
0: He was well ahead of everybody, really.
1: And there was other influences with pop rock artists from England, America, wherever. We used to, you know, listen to us with long hairs and in our younger teenagers days.
0: That must have been a good time in terms of not only playing music, but Broom was still discovering itself. So you had a lot of hippies, you know?
1: Yeah. They were more like the fertilizer of our journey.
0: Yeah.
1: And we flourished after listening to all these heavy rock bands and metal bands.
0: And then you had all the hippies dancing for you then.
1: Yeah, the hippie era back in the early 70s.
0: Yeah.
1: Yeah. And then,
0: my God, I remember some of them.
1: And Broom. Roebuck was just full on.
0: Woman's going mad.
1: Oh, well, we believe so, the way they were dancing in front of us.
0: Yeah, well, that's what happens when you get a bit intoxicated and have a good time.
1: Oh, yeah. I mean, intoxication was part of the party, I suppose.
0: But it was covers in those days, wasn't it, really?
1: Cover songs.
0: When did the original start?
1: The first time we wrote some songs was in the mid-70s. Somewhere there, I think we went to, there was Michael Ambie, bless his soul, he passed away. He was the front singer. I was on the drums then. We had Alan Pegram at the lead guitar and Stephen. Who else was it? There's Nemo as well.
0: Reverend Nemo.
1: And we ended up going to Adelaide. And we did a first recording of...
0: That's when Cuckles was there?
1: Yeah, Cuckles was there at the time, yeah. And they were playing with No Fixed Address, I think.
0: Okay.
1: Met Bart...
0: And Jimmy
1: Bart
0: was
1: will
0: there.
1: Be there. And Jimmy Chai was with the band, and Gary, Stephen, and Patrick Dattu.
0: Yeah, Dattu, yes.
1: And we actually stayed in the same house.
0: Oh, true.
1: Yeah. But it was an experience.
0: Yeah.
1: Yeah, and we wrote some songs, only about 10 songs, I think.
0: Yeah.
1: And we went to the little studio, and it was all analog system. So it was an old system, and was no digital at all. So I forgot the name of the studio, but it was a small studio, and it was it was a buzz for us to do.
0: And you were part of the university, Adelaide University, or you were separate?
1: We were separate. We just on our own. We paid for our own trip, so we, made the money first up from playing gigs in Broome and elsewhere, like Headland or Derby.
0: So you played gigs in Adelaide? What was that like?
1: No, we didn't play in Adelaide.
0: Oh, okay.
1: I think once upon a time we did when we toured with Midnight Oil.
0: Yeah.
1: The Diesel and Dust tour in 1990, I think it was. And that was a buzz. We played all around the East Coast, from even from starting at Brisbane, I think.
0: Well, that must have been a bit of a buzz.
1: Oh, yeah. Yeah, there was a lot of people, and it was terrifying, frightening, you know.
0: Yeah.
1: To see so many people in the audience.
0: Yeah.
1: And Midnight Oil was just amazing.
0: Well-oiled machine,
1: yeah.
0: Yeah. My God. Well, it must be an honour to play support to them.
1: Yeah, absolutely. Yeah. There was a couple of other supports, but, it was a buzz for us young fellas coming from Western Australia.
0: Yeah.
1: You know.
0: And then you got Lizzie Cox went to Adelaide. Pudding went to Adelaide after that.
1: Yeah.
0: Who else went there?
1: Oh, I think there was...
0: Well, Pudding did an album there.
1: Yeah, Mickey Manolis was there with Cockles,
0: yeah.
1: Yeah. And they went to the school there, the little music school.
0: So. Chasm, eh?
1: Chasm, I think it was.
0: They were stuck in the chasm.
1: Yeah. So we visited the place and it was really very neat. Very nervous.
0: Yep.
1: Yeah. A lot of talented people there.
0: Were you popular with the girls?
1: Sorry?
0: Were the Broom Boys popular with the girls?
1: Yeah. I mean, I'd like to, you know, mention things, but...
0: Yeah,
1: don't want to blame it.
0: It's back in those days.
1: Back in those days, everything stayed with the band. That's it.
0: Mm. What happens on the road stays on the road.
1: What's happened on the road and stays on the road. But okay. It was all good fun. It wasn't, you know, we didn't. It wasn't out of hand or anything like that.
0: Yeah. No, but it's still, you're breaking new ground, really.
1: Especially it was an experience, and we sort of learned a lot, meeting a lot of people, people who were in that. In the industry at the time, we met some people that played music for a while. So they were older, experienced musicians. So,
0: yeah.
1: And we learned a lot from what they told us, you know. Like, and we learned soon that what Bart Willoughby and the Aboriginal band in those days put up with, there was a lot of racism around in Adelaide at the time. So,
0: as you coming from Broome, you didn't really experience that.
1: We didn't experience that sort of thing. So, but we gained a lot of knowledge from, you know, the No Fixed Address band. And
0: but you guys had natural talent as well.
1: Yes, we
0: coming from Broome.
1: We were on the learning curve at the time. You know, No Fixed was playing for a long time.
0: Yeah.
1: And there was another band called Asthmob, so there
0: that's
1: was,
0: right. Yes,
1: we met a couple of members from them. So
0: they made a movie, eh? Wrong Side of the Road. Wrong
1: Side of the Road. If you ever want to watch the original band back in the day, it featured Bart Willoughby in there as well. I think some of the Fixed Address members and Asthmob.
0: So if you could turn back time to change your career in music. Is anything you would have done back then, or was it all a learning
1: curve? It was all about opportunity. If we had the opportunity, I think, and the right guidance by the industry, people in the industry, but it was harder for us to, Aboriginal bands, to make it in mainstream, in the mainstream music industry.
0: And venues as well?
1: And venues was hard to come by.
0: Yeah.
1: But, as long as we had a good management structure to help us on the way, but I think we opportunities didn't come, you know, that much, for us to excel or.
0: And what is it about Broome that created Scrub Metal, Cockles, Brand New Day, the musical, Jimmy Kai, the songwriter. Mm. And all those great songs that come out of Broome, what was it that made it happen? Was it just vision or?
1: Yeah, look, it's vision. It's basically individual. We all dreamt about being popular.
0: Yeah.
1: We wanted to be somebody. But we loved music.
0: Yeah.
1: We loved it because the influences in the younger days with older musicians, and we're talking about Kid O'Taylor and
0: Mickey
1: and those old guys, just looking at their passion, you know, and listening to other local musicians, even some of the ladies that sang at the Roebuck, you know, It was, and it was all inspiring, but that time was, the live music was alive, you know.
0: Yep.
1: People love to go and see live music.
0: Yep.
1: And we wanted to be part of that.
0: And also probably to see, I always think about this, the other thing that really inspired a lot of people to go and see the bands is their own people up on stage.
1: Yeah.
0: You know, performing.
1: Yeah. And we love to see people enjoying themselves, and made us more itchy, as we say, you know, in room.
0: You was itchy?
1: We were getting itchy, and we were not, you know, we were really hungry for writing our own songs. We wanted to write, we wanted to be in that.
0: Well, Lindsay Cox always used to say, "I feel itchy." He always used to say it. He just loved playing music.
1: Yeah. But it's not like Ichi Ichi or Kaya or...
0: different broom.
1: No, different broom.
0: Broom Ichi.
1: Broom Ichi, yeah. But...
0: feeling excited to get
1: excited to be, you know, getting there and putting your music out. So, like, I started off just writing words, and in a small caravan, I started rehearsing and... started off as a poem, then I put music to it, and I started practicing... Okay, how do we construct my music? I wrote a verse, you know, usually a four-line verse, and then you have a chorus and then a bridge and stuff like that. I started working out how to construct a song, and then I started getting the words right, but I thought to make it a really good song, if you write about love, if it's a love song, play some music that suits the lyrics.
0: Yeah.
1: Because you can't sing a love song when you're playing a... You can if you want to, but I like to mold the, or mix the music with the lyrics. The lyrics gotta have a melody. It's gotta have some music that's suitable to the lyrics. And I always thought that.
0: And where did you get the inspiration or the ideas for songs?
1: I listened to a lot of folk songs in the earlier days, but people who just played acoustic guitars and how they sang their songs and how they constructed the story with music. So I said, well, that's got to be come together.
0: It's a formula.
1: In harmony, yeah. It's got a suit. Otherwise, it's like writing a letter and you're not satisfied, and you chuck the whatever you wrote, you chuck it in the bin. You keep chucking it in the bin, and it won't work. Yeah. But if you stick with the same story and gel it with music, then it comes together.
0: And what about when you're with a group of musicians and you're jamming and you just come up with something silly like Nimmenbrer? That you just get inspired by the Nimmenbrer and suddenly you jam it and it suddenly becomes a song.
1: Yeah. How I when I brought Nimmenbrer to the band, I said, I've got the basic chords and the melody and brought it to the rehearsals. And I said, look, I've got a song here. Well, let's give it a go. And I played it. And the boys, Nemo had a bass already worked out. And we'd listen to what we recorded on a cassette. It was cassette recorded.
0: That's right.
1: And then we listened to it and say, no, we'll change this and change that. Alan had come with some nice solo parts, you know, and that's how the song came to. Then it was everybody's effort. So I just came with the basic written lyrics, and I'd work with the lyrics and the basic chord structure.
0: And why Nimmenbrer? Why would you pick on a Nimmenbrer?
1: Nimmenbrer is about a spirit.
0: Okay.
1: It's in Nimmenbrer country.
0: Yep.
1: Nimmenbrer is part of the Bard language, and it's next to where I live, or our family used to live, up in the Dampier Peninsula, Yampi Sound or Rumble Bay area.
0: And any connection to Flying Fox?
1: Yeah, there's a spiritual the tribe was called Nimanburu.
0: Okay. The Nimanburu tribe. People, yeah.
1: Yeah. And we have family from there. So we're from the Baniol people, but we relate to Nimanburu. The Dulbur is the male, the big black Dulbur.
0: Yeah.
1: The Nimanburu is the common one you see, the female.
0: Yeah.
1: And Lirinbin is the bat that lives in the caves or in trees.
0: Yeah.
1: And they make really, you listen very carefully, they got a tiny little squeak, and you know there's a bat around you.
0: Yeah.
1: Camp, you know.
0: You eat them?
1: People used to eat Nimanburu.
0: Yeah.
1: They're good feed.
0: Did you ever eat it?
1: Yeah, I did. Yeah. Yep.
0: What did you think of it?
1: It tastes like rabbit. No, it tastes like chicken. No, it has an acquired taste. You can't, you know, it's a survival.
0: Yeah, but it's
1: food. Yeah.
0: It eats fruits, doesn't it?
1: Eat fruits, it doesn't eat any, it's not a carnivore or anything that eat meat, you know. But we eat them.
0: Yeah.
1: But Nimanburu was, it's a song that kids, it was a kid's song. So it's a Nimanburu dreaming. So Nimanburu has a spiritual aspect to the culture of that country.
0: Well, why don't we hear it? What do you reckon?
1: Yeah.
0: I think it'd be a very important thing to play. This is Nimanburu, everybody.

awakes and yawns from his home in a cave and throws his gaze towards a big black soil plain. And it's hunger that makes him the way he behaves.

kick from her left him with great pain. Still he managed to get home somehow. Then again in a gully a jack donkey he picked, and he really did give him a hell of a go. But what he didn't know that they too can kick, and he really did feel that mighty blow. Then there was a time he had a go with a pig, which he thought was really easy to get. But he stumbled in a hole which the piggies did dig, and the scars they left on him he'd not forget. Then strike me pig about a week after that, he picked on an emu who was walking the chicks. Well, it went up in the air and came down on his back. So you see, he just can't seem to dodge those kicks. Was a moon at night when a hunting he went, and a porcupine he saw which he decided to claw. Well, he rushed it and grabbed it, but days later he spent licking his wounds and mostly his paws.

crock he had found, which was sunbathing on. First he thought it was dead, but alive he did find. And for a moment there he thought he was gone. When there was this snake, a python he found. And lucky for him, it wasn't a brown. Cause it gave a strike and slipped into a hole in the ground. And with luck, he was left. But he will never forget when, as a young pup one day, he found a goanna in a billabong and wanted to chase. So he trots up to him and thought it would play, but instead it bailed up and latched onto his face. There was this roo who was digging up a soak and was awaiting for it to be filled. Well, it got into a clinch and he nearly got choked. This old roo knew his wrestling skills.

0: slow. 'Cause when you're hungry and tired and you're in need of a feed and to have something to eat, you'd give anything a go.
1: Yes, there you go there, mind you. That's, of course, the late and great Geoffrey Fletcher with that beautiful number. And before that, Scrap Metal, wouldn't anyone remind you? We've got Angelo floating around the place here too, and I think he's looking at drinking some of that stuff for cleaning the whiteboard. Yeah. He looks like one of those people that sniffs some ink, I think.
2: No, keep cleaning the blackboard. I'm black and I'm bored.
1: Oh, well, there you go. Yeah. But he can't argue with Angelo because he knows everything. Yes. You listen to me, Mary G, and of course the show goes on and Kathy Watson is away and leaving me all stranded on my own with these two men, and I don't know what to do. What choices can I make? John, what can I do? You, two men?
3: Men.
1: Oh, men. Why not men? Angela's one of them. Angela,
2: always sick.
1: Hey?
2: Always sick.
1: You?
2: Yeah.
1: What's wrong?
2: Men. Always sick.
1: Well, stop going with men. Hey, if you stop going with men, you'd be right. What do you reckon? Hey? Well, let's look at the song. What do you say, men? Now, where is it? Who sings that?
3: Oh, you know, that bloke.
2: The chief bloke.
1: Mary G. Hey?
3: Yeah.
1: Hello, anybody there?
3: Hello.
1: Hello. John, can you hear me?
3: Yes.
1: Ah, good.
3: Yep. I'm here, Mary.
1: Oh, you are here?
3: Yeah.
1: Well, that's really good to hear because I'm looking for the song and I've just found another song which is probably appropriate for you and Angelo.
2: Okay.
1: Pay attention.

0: Yes, Little Man and the Bird. John?
1: Yep.
0: What do you think of that song?
1: Oh, yeah, it's about fishing.
0: Yep.
1: Yeah.
0: Bring back memories for you?
1: Oh, yeah.
0: Fishing all the time. Fishing all the time. You're a saltwater man.
1: Yeah, saltwater man, yeah.
0: Yeah, there you go. What's your favorite fish?
1: Fish? Oh, everything, really.
0: Anything that swims?
1: Anything that swims and tastes good.
0: Oh, what if I was swimming?
1: Yeah.
0: Would you eat me?
1: Oh, probably not.
0: Well, all I can say is I love men, and men are delicious.

0: bloody men.
1: Yes, and I love my men, mind you. And, of course, I do love Johnny Albert. And, of course, he's sitting right in front of me. And Lynn and Ralph are listening over there in Melbourne. And they said that they love listening to the interview with you, John, and find you very inspiring.
2: Yeah.
1: Wish he could play something like for them. So can you write a song for them is what they're asking, I guess.
2: Oh, all right. Yeah.
1: So there you go.
2: I just want to say hello to
1: they're like Ralph. They're like Bonnie and Clyde.
2: Oh, okay.
1: Yeah. Yeah, so there you go, mind your audio. And of course, Ralph and Lynn's son, Craig, played on your

0: album.
1: Yes.
0: He was the drummer.
1: Yes, what a great drummer, yeah.
0: Yeah.
1: Yeah,
0: yeah, fantastic drummer. He's like a, he's like a clock, isn't he?
1: Oh, he's just, metronome or something.
0: Tight. Yeah, metronome is the better word.
1: Yeah, yeah.
0: Oh, well. Anyway, sending a big shout-out to my son, little Nyabaru, mind you. And, of course, big Nyabaru sending the song, In Katcherina Prison. Can you please play Wanya Malanyongo? And sending big love from all the family. Well, Walamanyu is a proper thing, but it's not spelt like that. But anyway, big love from the family and shout out to all the other mob and at Katcherina. Stay strong and stay safe. So there you go, mind you. So, little Nyabs, stay well and stay strong too, mind you. This song is just for you. And if you come out of prison, I'd be waiting for you. I'd marry you. I'd love to marry him. I wonder if he'd be interested in marrying me. You never know. Never know. Glob and go to your daddy.

0: Ah, yes, there you go there. Seaside Drifters there. And, of course, Little Nyabs. Hope you enjoyed that song there. And you Skype and you tell everybody, Mary G is your woman. Yes. I'll teach you everything. I taught your dad, so I can teach you now. Mm. Yeah. And Gug's, what them? Mullet as well, you know? Yeah. Gug's, he grandfather, eh? Yeah. Mm. Yeah. Anyway, next song goes out to, big shout out to Travis Marnie, mind you, sending big love from Dad, Mum, and all the family, and thinking of you, mind you. And, of course, they requested a special song for you, Travis. So it speaks for itself. You are the fighting man. And this is, of course, John, song by you.
1: Yeah, say good day to Travis. Yeah. How are you going?
0: Yep.
1: And have a nice, beautiful night tonight.
0: Yep.
1: All the best.
0: And hurry back. Hurry back. We all want you back. Yes, the family is missing you. John Albert and Fighting Man for Travis Marnie.

0: 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You are not alone. Healing starts with connection.
1: Yes, there you go there, mind you. And thank you, Pauline, for that. Now I've got a happy birthday to my sister Kerry Thorne for Saturday 26th of September, that's from Tanya Melanie, and Friday 2nd of October, the beautiful Gemma Lawford, who turns 18, I think it's 18, Sunday 4th of October, the handsome Aaron McKenzie, the Nyalan one, also to Kalpa Pitt, Warren Sahana, and Arnold Sahana, and play a beautiful song for them, please, Mary. So I've got a song here for you, and it's called

0: Yes, so happy birthday, mind you, John. A lot of people having birthdays.
1: Yeah.
0: When is your birthday?
1: What's going on?
0: Monkey. When is your birthday?
1: Birthday?
0: Yeah.
1: Oh, next year?
0: Next year. Okay, not to worry. Well, Lynn and Ralph was asking, it would be great if you could play something like for them live. Maybe next time?
1: Maybe next time, I think.
0: Yep. Bring your guitar.
1: I'll bring my guitar.
0: Yep.
1: And, I'll gladly play for Lynn and Ralph.
0: Yeah. Well, big shout out to the beautiful Ellie, who is spending her last week of school holidays with her grandparents, Lynn and Ralph. And they are all tuned in and loving Johnny Albert. What do you think about that?
1: We miss them, don't we?
0: Yes. Yeah. But you know, you could at least say loving Mary G too.
1: Well, you're part of the package. But it's good to hear from Lynn and, you know.
0: Yeah, so Lynn and Ralph, this song is for you and for the beautiful, beautiful Ally, mind you. Hope you like it. It's a Johnny Albert song. You can dance if you want to.

0: Yes, John, Colour of Your Heart. What a great song.
1: Mm.
0: Beautiful song. And Lynn and Ralph, I hope you enjoyed that there. And Little Ellie goes out to you because the colour of your heart is whether you're a good person or a bad person.
1: Yeah, well, we're all...
0: And they're all good people.
1: We've all got to come together sooner or later. I mean,
0: yep.
1: And we you know, live with perseverance. And there's a lot of good people in Australia.
0: Yeah, absolutely.
1: And all around the world. But we just need to see eye to eye. I mean, we're all humans.
0: Yep.
1: That song was written way back in 1991, I think.
0: My God.
1: So...
0: still relevant.
1: It's still relevant, you know... like I say, we've learned from other people that told the same story. Like I said, we went to Adelaide. We saw Bart Willoughby and No Fixed Address, and those boys, they had to put up with a lot of backlash.
0: Yeah.
1: Because they were singing about...
0: Aboriginal rights.
1: Aboriginal rights and basically racism, you know, so...
0: Yeah.
1: But Australia need to grow up. We're past that point.
0: Yes.
1: What
0: about your auntie, Pauline Hanson?
1: I won't comment there because, look.
0: Always cut him and say, Pauline Hanson.
1: Yeah. Politics is something, you know.
0: Different thing.
1: It's a different thing. Yeah. Musos really don't want to get involved with politics, but
0: yeah.
1: We know from the bad and the good, you know, so.
0: Yeah.
1: We can only comment. You know, and make things good for people.
0: Yeah.
1: We need the good coming out of Australia. We need Australians to get on.
0: Well, Australia should show its true colour.
1: That's right.
0: Yeah, and it has got beauty in it, you know.
1: Yeah.
0: It's a rainbow. It's just a matter of putting it together.
1: Look, get on with your neighbours. I mean, really get on. I mean, we're living in one country.
0: Yep.
1: We breathe the same air.
0: Yep.
1: You know.
0: We hit the same.
1: Absolutely. We bleed the same, you know?
0: Yes.
1: I mean, God.
0: Yeah.
1: We're time to grow up and see the world for what it is.
0: Well, let's hope that it happens within our lifetime.
1: Well, we can only keep reminding people.
0: Yeah.
1: You know, that's all we can do.
0: Now, one of the sad things, next song I'm going to play, John, I hope you don't mind, I'm throwing it upon you, Sad Rain.
1: Yep.
0: And it's about loss, you know, and... the loss of your son.
1: Yeah.
0: And you know, tell me a bit about the song, how you got inspired to write it.
1: Look, it was a sad blow when I heard the news my son has passed away.
0: Yeah.
1: And we were in One Arm Point community.
0: Okay.
1: We were working there for, you know, quite a few years. But one year that news came. And I was really, distraught.
0: Devastated.
1: And my other son rang me and said, Sean has passed away, you know. So,
0: yeah.
1: And there was a time when I didn't want to go anywhere. I was actually drinking, you know, just to calm myself. But I just got more sadder and sadder doing that.
0: Yeah.
1: There's a bit of rain then came, and as I was looking through the window, there was raindrops on the window, and the rain was still pouring from the window, glass window, and the rain reminded me of tears.
0: Yeah.
1: So that made me
0: so it does.
1: Even sadder, you know, and I sort of thought, you know, I missed him. I haven't had him long in my younger days when he was born. And he lived down south with his mother. And I did have him up there in One Arm Point for a couple of days. And that's the last time I saw him. So, he died pretty young. So,
0: yeah. Well, it's obviously treasured moments.
1: Yeah.
0: You know, and I'm digressing a bit, but I'm thinking, and not changing the subject, but an interview with Muhammad Ali, and he was talking about what his mother said to him, you know, when you die, your spirit goes to heaven, you know?
1: Yes.
0: Beautiful white spirit goes up to heaven. And Muhammad Ali said, but Mum, where does the black spirit go? And she said, they're in the kitchen cooking. sorry, I digress on that. Because
1: No, well, I know what you mean. Yeah. I mean, yeah, from sad stories, some happy things can come, you know.
0: Yeah.
1: If you, you know, if you can be jovial at times when you're sad, and you can, your spirit feels good, but you know, I believe there's something after death. So there is a dimension, or there is a God.
0: Yeah.
1: I've given up on another God that I've been taught when I was a kid.
0: Yeah.
1: I know there is a God, and there's good.
0: Yeah.
1: God is everywhere. It's in you. It's in the trees. It's in the wind. It's in the universe. Now, God didn't have a name.
0: No.
1: As they taught us. Now, God is powerful.
0: Yep.
1: He's the universe. He can send floods. He can send earthquakes. That's his role, because he owns all that stuff.
0: Does it make sense?
1: But we have to abide what is good.
0: Yeah, but does it make sense when innocent people lose their lives in disasters and stuff like that? Does it make sense, or?
1: It or does. It's a plan. Like I say, when people die, you have the place to go to.
0: Yeah.
1: Maybe God wants you at that time you die, whether you're young or old, or baby's stillbirth. And the spirit goes to some place. Like I say, it's a dimension.
0: Yeah.
1: And it goes back into the universe where God accept them.
0: Well, that's funny.
1: We call it heaven.
0: Yeah.
1: People call it heaven in Bibles. And, but when you really look at life, life is about the universe we live in. It's about the earth. There will be natural disasters, as we call them.
0: Yeah.
1: But that's part and parcel of where we live.
0: And life.
1: God put us here.
0: Yeah.
1: But God is love.
0: Yeah.
1: God is in you. If you want him to be in you.
0: And, and death is not the end.
1: Death is not the end.
0: Yeah.
1: So people die from accidents and natural disasters, but there is a place where they go after death. Because the Aboriginal people believed in spirits.
0: Yes, exactly.
1: They believed in a dream time, which people call it heaven.
0: Yeah.
1: So it must be heaven.
0: Yeah.
1: So dream time for us is place that's in the spiritual world.
0: Yep.
1: And you should believe in spirits, because it is true.
0: Yeah.
1: I believe in that, because...
0: Mervyn Malady, Yadigal, he told me a story about his tribe, Gurudjeri people, and he talked about in his place called Wallamanyano, there's a boab tree there, and he reckons spirits go back and they sit in there. Until they're ready to come out. When they're ready to come out, they go to the man and the woman and pinch their feet to let them know, you know. And then the physical form of the child is the physical form, but the spiritual comes from that, you know. Yeah. And when the child grows up and gets old and die or whatever, it goes back to the special place, you know, and wait for the next time around.
1: Yeah.
0: It's pretty amazing, isn't it, when you think about it?
1: Yeah. And people have been affected when you're born. If you had trauma in your younger days, some people are fortunate, some people are unfortunate. But there is a place for all people to go after death, because we all have a spirit in our body.
0: Is that good and bad people?
1: Good and bad. Bad are dealt with by who, you know, if ever they have to be dealt with. And, you know, some of our brain been washed, brainwashed, because of our past prophecies that were invented by people.
0: Yeah, that's it.
1: You know, books has been written by people.
0: Yeah.
1: But we need to look at God in a different way, because...
0: Look deeper.
1: Look deeper. Look in the spiritual world, because the Holy Spirit is mentioned. When they sort of talk about spirit, Aboriginal people relate to spirits.
0: Yeah.
1: Everything we see, the living earth, the air we breathe, that's God.
0: Yeah.
1: That's what he created for us to live here.
0: Even when the Aboriginal people kill an animal, they respect that animal.
1: They respect it, and it's survival. Yeah. It's a survival thing. There's such thing as cruelty, but there's something as a sacrifice.
0: Yeah.
1: So we have to eat. In Aboriginal culture, we have to eat, and we have to kill a living food source, which is our used to be our food source. But we, in these modern days, we go to the shop and buy food.
0: Yeah.
1: So that stop us killing where other people call it murder, and you get
0: people still do
1: vegetarians and think they have all sorts of beliefs.
0: Yeah.
1: But those things are provided by God.
0: Yeah.
1: Because for us to survive, He created everything for us to live on this earth, and He wanted us to live in harmony and with love.
0: Yeah.
1: He wanted us to share everything. That's the Aboriginal way.
0: Yeah.
1: If you look back,
0: but
1: we can't go back and practice culture anymore because the system came upon us, and we call it when they first came to Australia. Different system.
0: Colonization, yeah.
1: Yes, and they brought a system in here. And
0: but what amazes me, John, is is Aboriginal people being on this continent for 70,000 years plus.
1: Plus, yeah.
0: Before, and I'm researching some of the stuff, and they said before the Neanderthals and the Denisovans who out of Africa theory and all that, but Aboriginal people was around a lot longer before that theory, which makes you wonder when you touch on the point of belief. Aboriginal people already had a very strong belief and connection and relationship with nature. And that's where the rest of the world hasn't. I mean, there other tribes have nations. But Aboriginal people are the oldest, and they were so connected, connected.
1: And the culture survived for that many years. I mean, it's incredible for this oldest culture that's still alive.
0: Yeah.
1: You know, it survived all those years, even through evolution, you know. It's like we're talking about 60,000, 65,000 or 70,000.
0: Yep.
1: 1,000 years ago.
0: Exactly.
1: That's a long time.
0: Yep. And they talk
1: about, it's older than Egypt or anywhere else.
0: Yes, exactly. And they talk about the migration of man out of Africa. But, they still can't work out how they got to Australia.
1: Hmm.
0: You know, because of the land bridges and stuff like that.
1: Yeah.
0: But the distance, the longest distance, I think, was about 100 kilometers.
1: Well, they had to cross some ocean.
0: Yeah,
1: not it wasn't all land all the way. So
0: no, that's
1: there
0: true.
1: Was some motion. So you can just imagine if they just little canoes or dugouts.
0: That's what it was.
1: I mean, they had to read the season, the wind, the currents, and all that.
0: But even the DNA of Aboriginal people
1: is
0: totally different to anything else in the world.
1: Oh, yeah.
0: You know, I mean, and
1: everybody, we respect people's belief. If you believe on something else, and that's fine, but don't hurt people. Let's believe in that God because it created everything. Where we live, you know, it's there.
0: John, I'm falling in love with you.
1: I like talking to you, Mary.
0: Thank you, darling.
1: Yeah, yes.
0: You make me icky too.
1: Neither do you.
0: Nah, but we're going to play the song, a beautiful song called Sad Rain, and everybody who's lost somebody dearly will understand the song. And John has described the rain on the window and as tears. And this is a personal song for John. So, John, did you want to say anything else to the song?
1: Oh, look, I'd just like to... If we're ending the night soon, I'd just like to say, everybody have a nice night, have a great night, and sleep well, and peace to everybody, and love.
0: There you go. And we might make love. So. But we've got half an hour to go, so here we go. Listen to the words, everybody.

Hello, everybody. My name is J.W. Coops, better known as John Cooper, and you're listening to the Mary G. Show. And my God, she's one of the most beautiful females that the good Lord ever put on this planet. Every time I look or see the Mary G. Show or look at it, the ache in my heart becomes unbearable. And forgot to mention, you're listening to the Mary G. Show right across Australia.

Yes, there you go, the mind. Guess who that was? That was me. Not them, me. Yes. Hope you like that song. This is a song that goes out to all the Aboriginal women, wherever you are. Love yourself, be proud of who you are.

Yes, there you go there, mind you. And you are, well, the song's called Sunshine, mind you. Wrong Side of the Road soundtrack. And the band, Asmob. Yes, hope you enjoyed that song. Before that, of course, Yaringal, off the album Life Cycle and Beds Are Burning. His interpretation of that song, mind you. So I hope everybody enjoyed the show tonight. And nice and peaceful without Kathy here. And I got no stitches, I got nothing, no cramps, nothing from her, mind you. What a hell. But I hope that you enjoyed the show tonight. She will be back next Wednesday. God help me. But look, we all look forward to having a good laugh and having a good yarn. Pleasure to have Mr. John Albert in the studio, having a chat and sharing his history with music and being a musician. And, of course, he's inspired a lot of people nationally through his songwriting and through his songs and locally as well. So there you go. So I hope everybody has a fantastic week, and Wednesday's come very fast now. It makes my whole week. Anyway, okay, well, all I can say to you all is catch up with your mob, and of course, one of the songs that started it all, Rumpy Band, mind you, and I Left My Heart in Fitzroy Crossing. Good night from me, Mary G.

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down to Georgia. He was looking for a soul to steal. He was in a bind because he was way behind and he was willing to make a deal. When he came across this young man sawing on a fiddle and playing it hot, and the devil jumped up on a hickory stump and said, "Boy, let me tell you what. I guess you didn't know it, but I'm a fiddle player too. And if you'd care to take a dare, I'll make a bet with you. Now you play pretty good fiddle, boy, but give the devil his due. I bet a fiddle of gold against your soul, 'cause I think I'm better than

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I done told you once, you son of a bitch, I'm the

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1: Lena Levi, aka Bibi Lena.
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Hey, you mob, Rhonda Purcell here. My mob are Quandamooka people, Waka Waka people, and the Goa Koa people. And you're listening to Deadly Murray Country here.

God you love me. Yeah, I bet there ain't a sweeter sound. I wanna laugh at every joke you tell.

0: Hello, I'm Adam Evans with the NIRS News. Reforms to the National Disability Insurance Scheme could be devastating for First Nations people who rely on it. That's what the First Peoples Disability Network says. It's frustrated with the lack of progress since the Disability Royal Commission delivered its final report in 2023. It says governments should support the establishment of a First Nations Disability Forum. The Disability Network's interim CEO, Tennille Lamb, says governments need to listen to the voices of Indigenous people with disabilities.
1: When you're talking to our mob with disability, you're really seeing some of the most entrenched levels of discrimination and disadvantage in the country. And unless you're hearing their stories and understanding what it's like to live in their shoes, you couldn't possibly start to address the things that they're experiencing and making things better for our mob on a whole.
0: A commercial flight carrying 174 people has been diverted to Saudi Arabia after Israel's Prime Minister said one pilot stabbed another and tried to crash the plane. Benjamin Netanyahu says the Fly Dubai flight, travelling from Dubai to Tel Aviv, went into a tailspin before passengers broke into the cockpit to help it bring it under control. Flight tracking data shows the plane dropped about 4,000 metres in less than 30 seconds at one point during the journey. The flight landed safely in the Saudi city of Tabuk, with most passengers believed to be Israeli. Israeli officials say they're treating it as a terror attack. Banks are quietly slashing credit card perks as surcharges on debit and credit cards are scrapped from today. Financial experts say it's a massive clawback happening across every credit card in the country, from reduced frequent flyer earned rates to higher interest rates and annual fees. Some freebies, like complimentary travel insurance, are also being cut back. The change comes as the Reserve Bank lowers the cap on interchange fees. The fee banks charge each other when you tap your card, pushing banks to recoup that lost revenue elsewhere. And coming up,
2: 2026 Dally M Player of the Year is Nathan Cleary.
0: We'll have more on that next.
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0: To sport, and Nathan Cleary has won his first Dally M medal, and he's also the first Penrith player in 41 years to take home Rugby League's top individual honour. Cleary finished with 67 votes, 14 clear of Cronulla's Braden Trindle, securing the award with two rounds still to play. He wasn't at last night's ceremony in Sydney. He'd only just been discharged from hospital hours earlier after surgery on the broken leg he suffered in last week's preliminary final. Instead, he accepted the award via video from his couch with his leg in a cast.
7: I want to start off by thanking all of my teammates. None of this would be possible without them. They definitely make me 10,000 times player that I am. And yeah, no individual award is ever achievable without the help of teammates, and I can't thank those guys enough. They've made it such an enjoyable place to work each and every day this year, and I've had some of my funnest times this year playing alongside those guys, but also just going to train each and every day.
0: The NRLW Dally M went to Brisbane Broncos star Tamika Upton. Now for a look at the capital city weather around the country. Cloud clearing in Maganja, Brisbane with a top of 25. 29 and mostly sunny on Gadigal Country, Sydney, while it's 26 and mostly sunny on Ngunnawal Gambri Country, Canberra. 22 and rain in Melbourne, and a shower or two for Nipaluna Hobart with a max of 21. A top of 21 and rain in Tundanya, Adelaide. Partly cloudy and 20 degrees for Boorloo, Perth, and a possible shower in Garamilla, Darwin with a top of 34. If you have any stories that you'd like to share with us, you can send us an email to news@nirs.org.au. 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
4: Hey, good morning, your daily mob out there for a Thursday morning. Pinch of the punch for the first day of the month, Gaila Bales.
9: Hey, watch out, it is too. I didn't even realise.
4: Yeah, first
9: what the
4: day
9: hell?
4: Of the month. We're in October.
9: Oh, my goodness.
4: Good morning, how are you?
9: I'm good, how are you?
4: I'm going great. Better do the acknowledgement, eh, before we kick
9: Let's
4: it off.
9: Do it.
4: Just like to acknowledge the traditional owners of the land on which we broadcast from here in West End, Brisbane, and of course acknowledge our elders past, present and emerging. Thursday's triple play with Ray.
9: Oh, what do you think? Who do you got?
4: Oh, I got a few, but yeah. I always like to throw it to the listeners, you know, because that's who we want to.
9: Yeah.
4: You know what I mean? We're here for the listeners. We're not here for you and I.
9: Nah. They don't even us.
4: If we were here for you and I, we'd probably start a little bit later so we could have a sleep in.
9: 100%. I'd be starting at 8 o'clock on the dot.
4: 8 o'clock on the dot. Yeah, 8 o'clock sounds good. But then we get caught with all the traffic then.
9: True that. We do miss heaps of traffic in the morning.
4: Yeah. So it's like, you know, one of the perks of having to start early is that there's no traffic around. But you're coming from the north side and I'm out west, so it's different.
9: I was going to say, is there heaps of traffic on the highway at that time?
4: From my end, it's not too bad. Some mornings it's like crazy.
9: Yeah.
4: Like I'm sort of like, where did they all come from? Like none of you guys were here yesterday.
9: Yeah.
4: Like, did you not go to work yesterday?
9: Yeah.
4: You've all had
9: the
4: day
9: have off. Day.
4: Yeah. It's just like they all chucked a sickie or something. But
9: don't.
4: Yeah, this morning it was So I try to leave by 5:15. That gets me here in enough time to get things happening. And I think I left about 10 past this morning. So yeah, it was a little bit lighter.
9: Yeah.
4: But it's amazing, eh? That 5 minutes. If you leave 5 minutes later,
9: it makes a difference, eh?
4: What it can be at the other end.
9: Yeah. You know I mean? I've left at like 5 minutes and I've noticed heaps more traffic in that five minutes. And I'm like, hey, watch out.
4: Yeah, it's like, anyway.
9: In 5 minutes, like, come on now.
4: Well, we are in the big city.
9: True
4: so
9: that.
4: you got to expect people just to come out of the woodwork everywhere. We're not in a little comfortable town somewhere where, you know, there's only like 200 people go to work every day.
9: Yeah, wouldn't that be great?
4: It would be real good. Boom, straight there. But, hey, we better get the music rolling this morning. Hope you, Deadly Mob, are enjoying your morning so far, even though it's only just started. But it's going to get a little bit better because we're going to have some deadly music coming your way.
9: Yes.
4: Don't forget, what's our number there, Gaila? They can send us a text message.
9: Our number is 0493 222 822.
4: All righty, let's get it. Let's start it off here. Where have I got here? Oh, go on. Try to pronounce it. Have a go.
9: Gacha.
4: Is that what it is?
9: Is it?
4: I reckon it's pretty close.
9: I think it's close.
4: All right, let's play it.

Better go on home, Kentucky gambler. But a gambler never seems to stop till he loses all he's got. And with a money-hungry fever, I played on. I played till I'd lost all I'd won. I was right back where I'd started from.

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0: Triple A Murray Country, the Brekkie Show, Troy Casadale. I don't feel like talking any louder than that.
1: I was like, why are you coming like that?
0: Because that was just a nice little song.
1: It was a nice song.
0: I don't want to talk over Uncle Troy Casadale like that.
1: True that.
0: That was Last Mile Home. Kentucky Gambler, Merle Haggard before that one, and a little bit of Chloe Marks. Hey, Gaila, you guys went and did something yesterday, you and the trainees. What did you just get up to? I saw it on the socials.
1: Yeah, we went to the gathering yesterday and Aunty Jessica Skeen from Muralapi was there doing all of her deadly art things. So we were painting and we were colouring in the deadly little sheets that she had that she provided with all these beautiful animals, and on the back of them she had, you know, the name of the animal and then what it meant and like a little story about it. So it was really deadly. And then she had her own shop there, her little art, all of her artwork there. It was deadly.
0: You had a go? What animal did you have?
1: I had a snake.
0: Did you?
1: Yeah, and then Michaela, I think she did a porcupine. So everyone had all different animals. We had just watercolours there. It was really relaxing. Like, we had heaps of young kids coming through. It was deadly. They did a mad job there.
0: And whereabouts was it held?
1: Just at the Queen Street Mall there. So you know that stage right in the middle of Queen Street? Yeah. That's where it's always held from 12 to 1 every Wednesday. Go down to the gathering.
0: Every Wednesday, 12 to 1?
1: Every Wednesday. Okay. So they've got a different – they'll either have a performer, an artist, storyteller, and you just – it's all free. You just tag along from 12 to 1 and they'll play for the whole hour.
0: No, not just on school holidays. It's every
1: Wednesday. I think the last one will be in November, obviously, to finish the year, and they'll have a mini market stall. So I'll find some more information so you might know about that, because it's coming up soon and I'm sure you would want to know about all the different stalls that they'll have at this market stall there.
0: Perfect. Now, Michaela, she was on yesterday with us for a little while.
1: Yes.
0: She looks like she was having a good time there as well.
1: Oh, she did such a deadly job yesterday. She did the acknowledgement of country, the intro, closed it.
0: Wow. So you just got nothing to do now.
1: Yeah, no, I'm like, hey, she's taking my job here.
0: She's taking your job. Be careful.
1: Training them up to be real deadly.
0: Yeah. That's exactly right. Now, The Indigenous Wild Foods Cultural Festival. What do you got there?
1: I'm excited about this one. So they got free ride stalls, food trucks and live entertainment. This is happening on the 10th of October from 10 a.m. to 4 p.m. at the Even Marginson Park in Goodna. So there'll be, dancers, stories, art, music, food. I'm really excited to see what kind of food there's going to be because I love my food.
0: Yeah, you're going to come check it out, you reckon?
1: Yeah, I reckon.
0: Yeah, I reckon that's a good idea. It looks, the flyer looks deadly as well.
1: I know, yeah, they got some pretty cool dancers there. They got all these deadly, like, native foods in there. So I'm like, this looks deadly.
0: I think a couple of years ago, I feel like I went there one year, if this is the one I'm thinking of, that's been going for a little while.
1: Yeah.
0: And, there's so many food trucks and things happening there and see lots of different people, as in cultural-wise, as you walk around, you know, not without, you know, being not judgy, but just, you know, you cast your eye over the crowd and you look like you got lots of different nationalities there that come along and enjoy the festival. So that's awesome. So there's obviously lots of different types of foods there that attract all sorts of people. But, we'll see how we go. I reckon it'll be deadly.
1: Yeah.
0: Hopefully it's not raining. Oh, excuse me, there goes the voice. Rain always kills events and things like that. So
1: I know, and they got rides there too. So it'll be good if it can be a sunny day for that day.
0: Mm.
1: Thank you.
0: Thank you. Please and thank you.
1: Yeah.
0: Is that the thing? Please and thank you.
1: Turn the heat up.
0: Turn the heat up. That's exactly right. Hey, 6:24 here in the studios with Ray and Gaila. If you are a new listener to AAA Murray Country, 0493 222 822 is how you can send your requests through. Or whatever it is that you want to send to us, a little good morning message, or we really like community messages and what's happening in our community so we can get the message out to the wider community. All righty, this is Warren H. Williams here, Highway Song, right here on The Brekkie Show.

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0: Benny Walker here for a Thursday morning. Well, I mean, my name's Ray Nagus, but that was Benny Walker singing. All you got to do is call before that one a little bit of Willie Jones, Get Low, Get High.
1: Hey, watch out. If you are looking for something to do with the kiddies, there is a Deadly Botanic by Night Nightglow that's happening over at the Brisbane Botanic Gardens at Mount Cutha. And it looks pretty special. They've transformed the gardens into this massive after dark experience with an 800 metre plus trail and 11 giant glowing sculptures based on Queensland wildlife. Everything from roots and koalas to platypuses, dingoes and green tree frogs. But here's the deadly part for you, Mob. The experience features artwork from First Nations artist Casey Coolwell Fisher, a Quandamooka Noonaka woman from Minjeriba, and Wiradjuri artist Nathan Peckham. So their designs have been turned into these massive illuminated animal lanterns, bringing together their different countries, stories and cultural perspectives. So that sounds pretty cool, hey?
0: Yeah.
1: I'd be mad to take kiddies on a little night trail.
0: Yeah, and they've got a couple of days left of the school holidays.
1: Yes.
0: Well, actually, it's like today and tomorrow.
1: I was going to say, is it like this weekend? Eh?
0: Yeah.
1: They're going back to school next week.
0: Yeah, next week they'll be back there. And then, man, to be back at school again, because they've only got to do like 10-week blocks and then they get like 2 weeks off.
1: Yeah.
0: 10 weeks, 2 weeks, like that. Until Christmas time, they get 6 weeks off. Wow.
1: I remember as a child, I would always complain, thinking, like, that's not enough holidays.
0: Yeah.
1: And now I'm like, as in my adulthood life,
0: yeah,
1: we don't have enough holidays at all.
0: I know, complain. Yeah, like dead set, like 6 weeks off. Wow, we. And then, you know, to try to juggle that with your little fellas can be tough. Lucky we have our extended family to help us out. There's
1: yes,
0: always somebody around. Well, generally, there's always somebody around.
1: You'd hope so. You'd hope so.
0: You'd hope so, to have a little network there to help you out. There's always an uncle or an auntie or a nana or a pop who'll have potentially six or more, hey,
1: yes,
0: cruising around for a few hours,
1: yep,
0: and listening to them battling it out and standing over each other and this and that.
1: All the time.
0: Yeah, all the time. You have memories like that, like similar?
1: Oh, I have so many good memories because Pop, by the time I was 12, 13, he had 10 grandchildren. So we all grew up together, you know, and we was all different ages. It was like 13 and under. So we was all getting up to no good together.
0: Yeah.
1: We'd always go to South Bank. We'd be staying out late, just walking the streets. We was getting up to no good, me and my little cousins.
0: No, I was one of them ones. As soon as that light comes on,
1: yeah,
0: in the afternoons, if you weren't home before that light come on, you're in trouble, eh?
1: Yeah. Oh, we knew we was in trouble, but we were cheeky.
0: Care.
1: Yeah, we were cheeky fellas, man.
0: You just didn't care what was going on. It's our rules or no rules at all.
1: I was like the rule enforcer though. So I'd be like the young adult in the group, and I'd be making, you know, little things. I'd be like, no, you can't do that. I was like the boss woman in the group.
0: Oh, you're the boss woman.
1: Yeah, my little cousins couldn't stand me.
0: I'm making your own rules
1: up. Yeah, yeah.
0: How come you did that last week? Don't worry about that.
1: Don't worry. I'm older. Listen to the elders.
0: It's a different week. Listen to the elders. I get it. You're one of those fellas.
1: I was one of them growing up. Yeah.
0: Right,
1: and they couldn't stand it. And they'll remind me every single day about it too. Like, yeah, you was a little boss woman.
0: I thought you knew
1: everything.
0: Yeah, I reckon they would. Hey, Uncle Roger Knox, Willie Jones, Eric Bibb coming your way. And this one here is Loretta Lynn, right here on The Brekkie Show.

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Join us for one solid hour where every kind of blues finds a home. 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It's the Blues Hour. One solid hour apart, grit and groove. 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

0: Hello, I'm Adam Evans with the NIRS News. Advocates are worried about the future of Indigenous people with disabilities. The First Peoples Disability Network is among dozens of organisations calling for faster implementation of the recommendations of the Disability Royal Commission. The final report was delivered in September 2023 and included 222 recommendations. The network's interim CEO, Tennille Lamb, says the Indigenous recommendations have stalled.
1: It's incredibly frustrating for us, knowing that the need out there is so high. And we get really worried and really scared for our mob because, you know, with all of the NDIS changes that are happening, and even though we know a lot of our mob aren't on the NDIS, with all of these disability reforms going on, we know that our mob are kind of being forgotten about and left to fall through the gaps a little bit.
0: Airline Fly Dubai says the motive behind a mid-air altercation on one of its flights remains unknown and is subject to a formal investigation. It comes after Israel's Prime Minister Benjamin Netanyahu claimed that one pilot stabbed another and tried to crash the plane before passengers intervened and helped it land safely in Saudi Arabia. The airline confirmed only that an altercation had occurred on the flight deck. Passengers who spoke to media described chaotic scenes, with one man saying they had to physically restrain a crazy man with a knife. Israeli officials are treating the incident as a terror attack, while Saudi Arabia has reportedly arrested one of the pilots. And if your bank's recently emailed you about changes to your credit card, financial experts say it's worth reading very closely. They're warning that these aren't small wording tweaks, they're dramatic changes to your card fees, interest rates and points. It comes as banks try to recoup lost revenue as surcharges on debit and credit cards are scrapped today under new reforms by the Reserve Bank. Experts recommend checking five things: your annual fee, purchase rate, points earning rate, any new points caps and cuts to perks like travel insurance. And coming up next...
2: Ladies and gentlemen, your 2026 NRLW Dally M Player of the Year, Tamika Upton.
0: We'll have more on that next.
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0: To sport, and Tamika Upton has won her third NRLW Dally M medal in four seasons. The Brisbane fullback finished on 31 votes, just two clear of 2022 winner Racine McGregor, after holding an only one vote lead heading into the final round. She sealed it with a try, three line break assists and two try assists in Brisbane's 52-18 win over the Warriors. Upton thanked everyone at the Broncos, from coach Scott Prince down to the club's physios.
6: It feels pretty crazy accepting this individual award in a team sport. So I couldn't do this without my teammates. Got some incredible ones sitting in the room tonight, but a lot of which will be back home watching. I'm surrounded by some of the best people, and like I said before, they always push you to be your best on the field, but off the field as well, and that's what makes our club so special.
0: The NRL Dally M went to the Penrith Panthers' Nathan Cleary. Now for a look at the capital city weather around the country. Cloud clearing in Maganja, Brisbane with a top of 25. 29 and mostly sunny in Gadigal Country, Sydney, while it's 26 and mostly sunny on Ngunnawal Gambri Country, Canberra. 22 and rain in Melbourne, and a shower or two for Nipaluna Hobart with a max of 21. A top of 21 and rain in Tundanya, Adelaide. Partly cloudy and 20 degrees for Boorloo, Perth, and a possible shower in Garamilla, Darwin, with a top of 34. If you have any stories that you'd like to share with us, you can send us an email to news@nirs.org.au. That's news@nirs.org.au.
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7: Hey, good morning to Daily Mob for a Thursday morning. Thursday's triple play with Ray Gaiala. I have selected James Johnston for today.
8: Oh, how good. He was over at the Gympie Muster.
7: Was he?
8: I seen a massive lineup and I was thinking, oh, I got no chance. But he had a massive lineup. There was kids going mad for him. So I think this is a great pick you got.
7: Yeah, I remember you saying that actually. You tried to kind of weave your way through the crowd and get close to him, but you had no chance.
8: I literally had no chance against these little fellas. Hey, man, they got too much confidence. And I'm like, yeah, look, I can't be doing that. I'll leave these little fellas alone. I'll let you have your little moment with him.
7: Yeah, no, it's always good to see when, you know, they're popular artists and they deserve it, right?
8: 100%.
7: Yeah, so anyways, Jem Casadaly here. Let's kick it right off here this morning.

0: play Murray Country, the Brekkie Show with Ray and Gaiella. Tim McGraw there, just to see you smile. I like to see you smile, Gaiella.
1: I like to see you smile too, Uncle Ray.
0: Oh, thank you very, very much. I like to make you smile because then the giggle comes afterwards. There it is, you know.
1: We love a good giggle, man. We love smiling. We love a good laughter in the morning, don't we?
0: We do. I'm just going to stay quiet.
1: No, go away now.
0: Oh my goodness. Hey, you got some info there about some events that are coming up. What do we got?
1: I do. So if you're looking for something to do this long weekend, Valley Fiesta is back this Saturday. The iconic Fortitude Valley Street Party is happening and celebrating 30th anniversary, and the best part, it's free. So you've got live music happening across the valley from 1 p.m. through to 10 p.m. and there's some deadly First Nations talent lined up at the moment. So we've got Baker Boy headlining the main stage at 8:45, and then we've also got Becca Hatch who will be there at the Valley Mall stage at 8 p.m. So you've got Baker Boy, Becca Hatch, heaps of other artists, food, and all of the Valley Fiesta vibes. So it's all happening this Saturday, the 3rd of October. It's all free, so grab all your mates and get yourselves down to the valley and have a deadly night.
0: Yeah, sounds good. Hey, Thursday's Triple Play with Ray coming up very, very soon, around about 7:30. We're going to roll with a little bit of James Johnston today. Three deadly songs from him back to back to back. Should be pretty good. I've done it again. I had something to say and then it's disappeared. Geez, I hate when that happens.
1: Mind blanks.
0: I'm sure it was something good too. Ah, boom, there you go.
1: What is it? Tell us
0: brain.
1: Now.
0: Don't forget CMC Rocks. The tickets are on sale. Brooks and Dunn.
1: Oh, my goodness.
0: Are the headlining act for next year out there. So, the tickets are on sale now. That's
1: how
0: what I was going to say.
1: Rock,
0: paper, scissors,
1: yeah? Yeah, yeah.
0: To see who's going to go.
1: Oh, mate, even if I lose, I'm still there.
0: I won't be greedy. I got a chance to go this year.
1: Yeah, yeah.
0: So you go next year.
1: If they send us both, that would be great.
0: If they send us both, that would be cool. But if they don't, you go.
1: Let me enjoy it. I've never been there before.
0: That's what I'm saying. You go. It's okay. Don't worry about me.
1: You're going to take one for the team.
0: Don't worry about my feelings or anything. You just go.
1: All right.
0: This is Bailey Zimmerman. Did I get
1: Zimmerman.
0: It right?
1: You did. You got it right.
0: Zimmerman, just believe. I believe in you, Gaiella Bales.
1: I believe it too.

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1: Station sponsor.

I was just looking at Galala, just waiting for her to start giggling. She loves those little triple plays. let's just get straight into it here this morning. This is James Johnston. Three of his deadly songs back to back to back right here for Thursday's Triple Play with Ray.

0: do you play any country, James Johnston? We play plenty of country right here on Triple A Murray Country.
1: All the time,
0: Della. Hey, Gala Bales, how you going this morning?
1: I'm going very well. How you going?
0: Yeah, look, it's a Thursday, right? So we're only more day away. Pinch of the punch for the first day of the month. I think I said that before, but here we are, 1st of October. Grand final weekend this weekend. You're on the Roosters because you hate them because they beat your Bunnies.
1: Yep.
0: So I'm going to deliberately go for the Knights just because you're
1: on then. See how you go. See how you go.
0: Hey, James, Robert Webb here.

I'm Karen Durante. 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

0: Hello, I'm Adam Evans with the NIRS News. Reforms to the National Disability Insurance Scheme could be devastating for First Nations people who rely on it. That's what the First Peoples Disability Network says. It's frustrated with the lack of progress since the Disability Royal Commission delivered its final report in 2023. It says governments should support the establishment of a First Nations Disability Forum. The Disability Network's interim CEO, Tennille Lamb, says governments need to listen to the voices of Indigenous people with disabilities.
1: When you're talking to our mob with disability, you're really seeing some of the most entrenched levels of discrimination and disadvantage in the country. And unless you're hearing their stories and understanding what it's like to live in their shoes, you couldn't possibly start to address the things that they're experiencing and making things better for our mob on a whole.
0: A commercial flight carrying 174 people has been diverted to Saudi Arabia after Israel's prime minister said one pilot stabbed another and tried to crash the plane. Benjamin Netanyahu says the Fly Dubai flight, travelling from Dubai to Tel Aviv, went into a tailspin before passengers broke into the cockpit to help it bring it under control. Flight tracking data shows the plane dropped about 4,000 metres in less than 30 seconds at one point during the journey. The flight landed safely in the Saudi city of Tabuk, with most passengers believed to be Israeli. Israeli officials say they're treating it as a terror attack. Banks are quietly slashing credit card perks as surcharges on debit and credit cards are scrapped from today. Financial experts say it's a massive clawback happening across every credit card in the country, from reduced frequent flyer earned rates to higher interest rates and annual fees. Some freebies, like complimentary travel insurance, are also being cut back. The change comes as the Reserve Bank lowers the cap on interchange fees, the fee banks charge each other when you tap your card, pushing banks to recoup that lost revenue elsewhere. And coming up,
2: 2026 Dally M Player of the Year is Nathan Cleary.
0: We'll have more on that next.
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0: To sport, and Nathan Cleary has won his first Dally M medal and he's also the first Penrith player in 41 years to take home Rugby League's top individual honour. Cleary finished with 67 votes, 14 clear of Cronulla's Braden Trindle, securing the award with two rounds still to play. He wasn't at last night's ceremony in Sydney. He'd only just been discharged from hospital hours earlier after surgery on the broken leg he suffered in last week's preliminary final. Instead, he accepted the award via video from his couch with his leg in a cast.
7: I want to start off by thanking all of my teammates. None of this would be possible without them. They definitely make me 10,000 times player that I am. And yeah, no individual award is ever achievable without the help of teammates, and I can't thank those guys enough. They've made it such an enjoyable place to work each and every day this year, and I've had some of my funnest times this year playing alongside those guys, but also just going to train each and every day.
0: The NRLW Dally M went to Brisbane Broncos star Tamika Upton. Now for a look at the capital city weather around the country. Cloud clearing in Maganja, Brisbane with a top of 25. 29 and mostly sunny on Gadigal Country, Sydney, while it's 26 and mostly sunny on Ngunnawal Gambri Country, Canberra. 22 and rain in Melbourne, and a shower or two for Nipaluna Hobart with a max of 21. A top of 21 and rain in Tundanya, Adelaide. Partly cloudy and 20 degrees for Boorloo, Perth, and a possible shower in Garamilla, Darwin with a top of 34. If you have any stories that you'd like to share with us, you can send us an email to news@nirs.org.au. That's news@nirs.org.au.
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8: Triple A Murray Country, the Brekkie Show, there goes me voice. I'm 13 years old again. We're in the last hour of the show here, Glal. It always goes fast. Don't forget 0493-222-822 is the number. You can text us if you'd like to say good morning to us or request a song of some sort. KD will be in with Let's Talk after 9 o'clock, news and weather, and of course the lads this afternoon from 3 p.m. onwards for some more deadly country music, which will be coming your way. Hey, Gayala, the grand final, it's on.
9: This weekend?
8: This weekend.
9: Hey?
8: Yeah.
9: Watch out.
8: What do we think? Knights versus the Roosters. Absolutely nobody at the start of the year would have been thinking the Knights and the Roosters were going to play this year's grand final.
9: Honestly, if you told me that, I would have laughed in your face.
8: You would have. You literally would have.
9: I'm like, no, because my bunnies are.
8: Then
9: the Knights got my bunnies. So I'm going to go for the Roosters this weekend.
8: Just because, out of spite.
9: Yeah, just out of spite, because who you think is our Knights want to play my bloody bunnies out of the finals. But anyway, next year.
8: There is always next year, thank goodness. Yeah, you didn't even get a chance to wear your bunnies gear.
9: I know. I'm spewing.
8: You are spewing. I can hear it in the voice and I can also see it on your face.
9: I'm not happy.
8: You are not happy at all.
9: I reckon I'm just going to go for the Roosters now because I don't want the Knights to win.
8: Okay. Well, I better go for the Knights then. One of us is going to come in on
9: Monday.
8: We've
9: got to be rivals,
8: morning.
9: Man.
8: Well, not Monday rivals. Morning. Tuesday, because Monday's a public holiday.
9: That's right.
8: Lucky I just reminded myself and yourself.
9: I know. I forgot too.
8: Because you would have rocked up here on Monday, wouldn't
9: 100%
8: you?
9: 100% I would have. I didn't even realise it was a public holiday.
8: Thank goodness. Where our public holidays are far and few between.
9: I know.
8: I think once we kind of hit June, feels like we don't have any for a good while.
9: They're all sporadic, hey, after June. And then you just don't get no long holiday, no long weekend, no bloody nothing.
8: No, it's almost like we have to go back to school to get sort of holidays and hang out and be cool. Would you do that all over again?
9: Oh, probably not, eh? I didn't like school too much. I love the social kind of things to do with school, but all of the in the classrooms learning, all that stuff, yeah, it wasn't my thing. I was more of a sporty kind of girl. I wanted to get out and get out of the classroom.
8: Fair enough. Were you, would you say you were with the popular crowd at school? Were you, in high school, let's go to high school. What were you thinking?
9: I would say I wasn't like a, I didn't really have like a specific group I'd hang around. I feel like me and my twin sisters, because we always had each other, we would just kind of create our own little groups and just go around from group to group. So we were kind of friends with everybody, to be honest. Yeah, we didn't stick with one group. We just kind of like was friends, friendly with everybody.
8: That's a good thing, right?
9: Yeah.
8: And then now you're still doing it.
9: And now I still do it. Yeah, I haven't changed.
8: You haven't changed. You've just don't change. I'd be very sad if you changed.
9: Me too. If I do, tell me. Now, tell me.
8: We better get some deadly music on for these mob. This is Black Rock Band, Narblack, right here on the Brekkie Show with Ray and Gayala.

Triple A is where it belongs, right here with you. 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Real laughs, real yarns, real community. Rolling through the middle of the day, it's the Truckin' Hour. Stories from the road, music for the long haul. And when it's time to head home, the drive show keeps you moving. Good vibes, big laughs, and the soundtrack to your arvo. Triple A is here with the voices you know and love.

0: My Countryside Rugby Band there. And before that one, we had a little bit of Modern Aborigine, Jason Lee Scott. I would say you're a modern Aborigine, Gaila. Is that a fair thing to say?
1: A modern Aborigine. What that mean? What that even look even like?
0: I don't even know what it means, but you look like a modern Aborigine.
1: A modern Aborigine, eh?
0: Anyway, it's a good song, right?
1: Yeah.
0: You got something going on there.
1: I do. So today, if you're looking for something to do with the kids, get them out of the house these school holidays. There's a free afternoon of fun happening at Downfall Creek Bushland Centre in Chermside West today. It's called Activate, and it's full of fun and games. It's happening from 1:30 to 3:30 this arvo for young fellas aged 5 to 17. They've got ball games, obstacle courses, relay sack races, egg and spoon races, drama games, and heaps of other activities to get the young ones up, moving and having a bit of fun. So the best part is it's all free. So if you want to get down to Downfall Creek Bushland Centre on Road, and if you haven't been there before, it's a beautiful little bushland spot with walking tracks, wildlife and plenty of space for the family. Just remember, though, you have to book. So if you're keen, jump online and get that booking sorted before you head down. So there you go. If you've got nothing to do today and you just want to get the kids out, head down to Road, Chermside West. They'll be having a whole lot of games happening and you should book. So head over to the Downfall Creek Bushland Centre on Road website and then book in so you can get your kids down and have some fun.
0: Do you remember doing the egg and spoon race?
1: Yes.
0: Were you any good?
1: Yeah.
0: How many eggs did you break?
1: None. I reckon. Oh, look, I think I might have broken a little bit, but I'm very competitive. I've told you this before. I'm a very competitive person and I don't like losing. So I did everything I could to not let that egg break.
0: Don't talk to me about competitive, girl. I'm competitive. Don't you worry. I remember the egg and spoon race.
1: Yeah. How many eggs did you break then?
0: Well, I was pretty good. I used to do the old head check to the left and the right. Keep the
1: eyeballing
0: old,
1: them.
0: Yeah, eyeball them, give them the old death stares. I was, probably 6 or 7 years old, giving them the old, you're not going to beat me. Balancing the old egg on the spoon there. I'm sure they gave me a smaller spoon than every other kid.
1: Don't. Or you might have just had big hands than every other kid.
0: No, it's just because the egg used to try to go off all the time and they looked like they were balancing. And I thought, I bet you these fellas are cheating me and giving them other kids bigger spoons. Darn. So the egg just sits in there better.
1: They didn't want you to win, Unc.
0: Yeah, they didn't want me to win. Nobody wanted me to win. Now, what about the sack race? Were you any good at that one?
1: The sack race, I remember falling over a lot because I remember always being beside someone who just wasn't that fast. So I'd get real angry and I'd be like, come on, man, let's go. And then we'd just all fall over because he was too slow. Yeah. So I'd be real dirty on my teammate, eh?
0: What I remember about the sack race is, the material comes off it and you breathe it in.
1: Yes.
0: And you're like, you're caught for you. So
1: I remember that,
0: And you're trying to go as fast as you can, and the more faster you go, the more stuff comes out of the sack and you're like,
1: it's not fun at all.
0: The memories. Hey, we better keep the music rolling here this morning. This is a request for Carol. She loves Choosing Texas by Ella Langley. We love it as well.
1: We do too.
0: We literally sit here every week. Is she going to request it? Do we need to play it, or do we just wait for Carol to request it?
1: And keep requesting it, Carol. We love it too. We are.
0: All righty, let's get it going. Hey, this is Ella Langley, Choosing Texas, right here on the Brekkie Show with Ray and Gaiala.

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0: little bit of Shania Twain there. I'm going to get you good, Gaella Bales. Hey, it's that time of the morning where we have to wrap everything up. I hope you've enjoyed the morning so far.
1: It's always a deadly morning here at AAA.
0: It sure is. It sure is. Anything majorly planned for the rest of your day?
1: Oh, not too much, hey. I've knocked off at 9, so I'll probably just get to some chores at home.

0: Queensland Invitational Murray side. So
1: two side
0: should be pretty cool.
1: Yeah, well, you enjoy that. Sounds like it's going to be a deadly day for you.
0: Yeah, we've got a couple of games today. So our first game is at 11:30, and then we have a 3:30 game. Not too sure if it's streamed or anything, but I'll send you a text.
1: Yeah, let me know.
0: And then you might see me on the sidelines walking up and down.
1: Yeah. That's not your walk.
0: That's not your walk. Sure of it. I hope you Deadly Mob have a deadly day. We will catch all you Deadly Mob tomorrow. Don't forget, KD will be in with Let's Talk after the 9 o'clock news and weather. And, of course, the lads from 3 p.m. this afternoon with some more deadly yarns and some more deadly country music for you. Alrighty, enjoy your day. My name's Ray Nagus.
1: And I'm Guy Ala.
0: We'll see you tomorrow.
1: Wata muli.
0: Bye.

Hi, I'm Talika Clancy. My mob is the Willy Willy Waka Waka and Grang Grang, and you're listening to Murray Country. Triple A Murray Country. I keep doing that, missing Triple A. You're listening to Triple A Murray Country.

0: Hello, I'm Adam Evans with the NIRS News. Advocates are worried about the future of Indigenous people with disabilities. The First Peoples Disability Network is among dozens of organisations calling for faster implementation of the recommendations of the Disability Royal Commission. The final report was delivered in September 2023 and included 222 recommendations. The network's interim CEO, Tennille Lamb, says the Indigenous recommendations have stalled.
1: It's incredibly frustrating for us, knowing that the need out there is so high. And we get really worried and really scared for our mob because, you know, with all of the NDIS changes that are happening, and even though we know a lot of our mob aren't on the NDIS, with all of these disability reforms going on, we know that our mob are kind of being forgotten about and left to fall through the gaps a little bit.
0: Airline Fly Dubai says the motive behind a mid-air altercation on one of its flights remains unknown and is subject to a formal investigation. It comes after Israel's Prime Minister Benjamin Netanyahu claimed that one pilot stabbed another and tried to crash the plane before passengers intervened and helped it land safely in Saudi Arabia. The airline confirmed only that an altercation had occurred on the flight deck. Passengers who spoke to media described chaotic scenes, with one man saying they had to physically restrain a crazy man with a knife. Israeli officials are treating the incident as a terror attack, while Saudi Arabia has reportedly arrested one of the pilots. And if your bank's recently emailed you about changes to your credit card, financial experts say it's worth reading very closely. They're warning that these aren't small wording tweaks, they're dramatic changes to your card fees, interest rates and points. It comes as banks try to recoup lost revenue as surcharges on debit and credit cards are scrapped today under new reforms by the Reserve Bank. Experts recommend checking five things: your annual fee, purchase rate, points earning rate, any new points caps and cuts to perks like travel insurance. And coming up next...
2: Ladies and gentlemen, your 2026 NRLW Dalian Player of the Year, Tamika Upton.
0: We'll have more on that next.
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0: To sport, and Tamika Upton has won her third NRLW Dalian medal in four seasons. The Brisbane fullback finished on 31 votes, just two clear of 2022 winner Racine McGregor, after holding an only one vote lead heading into the final round. She sealed it with a try, three line break assists and two try assists in Brisbane's 52-18 win over the Warriors. Upton thanked everyone at the Broncos, from coach Scott Prince down to the club's physios.
6: It feels pretty crazy accepting this individual award in a team sport. So I couldn't do this without my teammates. Got some incredible ones sitting in the room tonight, but a lot of which will be back home watching. I'm surrounded by some of the best people, and like I said before, they always push you to be your best on the field, but off the field as well, and that's what makes our club so special.
0: The NRL Dalian went to the Penrith Panthers' Nathan Cleary. Now for a look at the capital city weather around the country. Cloud clearing in Maganja, Brisbane with a top of 25. 29 and mostly sunny on Gadigal Country, Sydney, while it's 26 and mostly sunny on Ngunnawal Gambri Country, Canberra. 22 and rain in Nam, Melbourne, and a shower or two for Nipaluna, Hobart with a max of 21. A top of 21 and rain in Tundanya, Adelaide. Partly cloudy and 20 degrees for Borlu, Perth, and a possible shower in Garamilla, Darwin with a top of 34. If you have any stories that you'd like to share with us, you can send us an email to news@nirs.org.au. That's news@nirs.org.au.
6: award in a team sport. So I couldn't do this without my teammates. Got some incredible ones sitting in the room tonight, but a lot of which will be back home watching. I'm surrounded by some of the best people, and like I said before, they always push you to be your best on the field, but off the field as well, and that's what makes our club so special.
0: The NRL Dally M went to the Penrith Panthers' Nathan Cleary. Now for a look at the capital city weather around the country. Cloud clearing in Maganja, Brisbane with a top of 25. 29 and mostly sunny on Gadigal Country, Sydney, while it's 26 and mostly sunny on Ngunnawal Gambri Country, Canberra. 22 and rain in Melbourne, and a shower or two for Nipaluna, Hobart with a max of 21. A top of 21 and rain in Tundanya, Adelaide. Partly cloudy and 20 degrees for Boorloo, Perth, and a possible shower in Garamilla, Darwin with a top of 34. If you have any stories that you'd like to share with us, you can send us an email to news@nirs.org.au. That's news@nirs.org.au.
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0: This episode is brought to you by the University of Queensland Business School.
1: Coming to you from the lands of the Turrbal and Yuggera peoples, this is Karen Durante for Let's Talk.
2: Yes, hello and welcome to Let's Talk. Firstly, I'd like to acknowledge our ancestors and also our elders whose shoulders we stand on. I also want to acknowledge traditional owners of the land where you're listening to this broadcast from and acknowledge that Aboriginal and Torres Strait Islander peoples have never ceded their sovereignty. Well, as part of AAA's partnership with the University of Queensland's Indigenous Business Hub, we're focused today on Indigenous Business Month. Sometimes we call it Black Business Month. It gets underway today. Winners of the Indigenous Business Month awards will be announced today, probably happening right now, in fact. But right now, we're going to hear from the founders of Indigenous Business Month.
3: I'm Michelle Evans. I'm a Koori woman from the Hunter Valley in New South Wales, and I'm at the Dylan Dewar Centre for Indigenous Business Leadership at Melbourne Business School and the University of Melbourne.
4: And I'm Lisa Wettigo. I'm based here in Turrbal and Yuggera country, and I'm the Managing Director of IM Social Impact Agency.
2: Well, welcome to both of you to Let's Talk. I do appreciate you joining us. Of course, it's Black Business Month. Hello. It's here already.
3: Hello. How exciting is it? It's actually our 12th Indigenous Business Month. I can't believe it.
2: Tell us. Tell us, how did it start?
4: Well, 12 years ago, I did the Murrah program. Myself and Mayra Sonta did the Murrah Indigenous Business Masterclass program, which is a program at the Melbourne Business School, started by Michelle. And at the end of that program, Michelle left the room and we all just sat around and said, what should we do next? And it kind of emerged from that. So it was basically a classroom activity that turned into something bigger than we realised. And 12 years later, over a decade, we're still doing it. So it's very exciting.
2: So what
3: it is, and it's kind of audacious to just grab an entire month, but, you know.
4: It could have been a week,
3: but no, it was a month. It could have been a day, but it became a month.
2: No, well, I think that, you know, grabbing that month was a brilliant idea, because we look at NAIDOC now, it's a week, but it ends up being pretty much a month anyway, but they still stick to the week.
4: I know. Well, when you think about it, NAIDOC is actually the day of celebration, so it was a day and then it was a week, and now it just is such an ingrained part of, you know, the community and you know, everybody's, you know, calendar kind of thing.
3: Yeah, that's right. And I live on Wiradjuri country in Albury or Bungambawatha, and it's too bloody cold to do a lot of the NAIDOC stuff. So we end up having ours in September anyway. So I think it's kind of even more than a month sometimes for some communities.
2: Mm. With Black Business Month, I know that, you know, it's kind of a global thing, isn't it? It's not just us mob here in Australia that are celebrating our achievements in this area, but I think it's been going for a little bit longer in the States.
3: Yeah, definitely the African American Business Month, and it's really kind of taken a bit of a catch to fire around the world for sure. And I think, you know, that's why this year's a really important theme for us at Indigenous Business Month. We really wanted to have that celebration of local businesses, but local businesses that are connected, because it is from that local kind of connections that also broader global and national ripple effects can happen, as we know. And I think as the sector has grown really quite a lot since the early noughties, or even, I mean, Lisa, your business is, what, 30 years old? I mean, there's quite a lot of businesses that have got this real longevity now, and they're really kind of baked into how they give back to the community. There's a real sense of community through using businesses as a model or a vehicle for self-determination. And I think that's what we really want to celebrate this year.
2: Mm. And it's, you know, it's interesting, you know, Lisa, you've been around in business for 30 years, so you've been your own woman for quite some time. and we see that there are a lot of Indigenous women entrepreneurs, you know, that it's exponential growth in that area, yet the stigma and stereotypes still exists about our mob, about being on the dole, unemployed, the redhead primitive. Why do these things, you know, persist? Do we not talk ourselves up enough?
4: No, I think people don't not talk achievements up enough. I think that that's the racism and discrimination, the racist rhetoric, I think, is so dominant from particular quarters. I think that still exists, but it isn't to say that, you know, that there are still very systemic reasons why folks aren't where they are. And I think that, you know, and I think, yeah, and there are increasing numbers of amazing businesses, and particularly women-led businesses, and a lot of businesses are going into their second generation of businesses. Like, I know Murrowin, which is owned by Carol Vale here in just north of Brisbane, her daughter has just taken over as CEO, and Carol's moved into a sort of more senior position where she's kind of guiding the business, but her daughter is now the CEO of that business. And so it's really exciting to see that there are still so many people, you know, challenging those stereotypes. But I think that the work of all of that stuff is still needs to happen, definitely.
3: Yeah, that's right. And that's why, you know, we've really focused at Dillandua on doing the statistics. So, you know, in our last snapshot report, Karen, we were able to kind of say, and you know, from ABS statistics, to show that one-fifth of all Aboriginal and Torres Strait Islander people employed in Australia that year were employed by Aboriginal and Torres Strait Islander businesses and corporations. So that's a huge piece as well. So not only are businesses, you know, getting bigger or having longer lives or being passed on to the next generation, they're also massive employers of our mob. And so I just think it's an absolute win-win for us to be supporting and growing our Indigenous businesses.
2: Yeah, challenging times ahead globally, you know, not only here in Australia. We just saw the other day the Reserve Bank lift the cash rate, trying to slow down inflation, trying to stop people from spending and to save more. What does that mean for black businesses in terms of, you know, trying to keep afloat, not to pass on, you know, inevitable charges and costs onto their customers to, you know, remain competitive? But also, if we're, you know, the major employer of First Nations people, to actually keep people in jobs as well.
4: And that's, I think that's the hardest part. We're constantly being, and everybody does it. Like, it's not just small business, but, you know, and organisations, but, you know, understanding what the risks are, understanding what trying to anticipate what the future brings. We were just having a conversation in our staff meeting about technology. So, you know, what's the impact of AI on our small businesses? And we've just built a system internally that we would normally have paid another company to build, and we're actually now building it internally, thanks to AI. And it's like, oh, and then we've saved something because we built this ourselves. And then the next sentence was, oh, I feel sorry for that business that we're no longer using. And so that kind of that conversation is happening everywhere. Whether it's about technology changes, economic changes, we've got the rising costs of fuel, the cost of, if you've wrapped anything in plastic, the cost of plastic's going to go up. Like, there's so many changes constantly happening. And then, of course, there's environmental changes as well. Like, what is that going to, you know, how does that impact on you know, our business bottom line, and whether you want to be in business. Like, yeah, so yeah, that's just that's part of the game, like the world that we play in as small business owners.
2: And I'm not sure, Lisa, from your perspective, whether there was a lot of engagement, particularly with the university sector. I know from Michelle, from what she's talking about, obviously they're really getting into supporting, you know, building that next generation of Indigenous entrepreneurs. But we're certainly seeing it here at the University of Queensland, in that we're talking with, as part of our arrangement with AAA Murray Country and Let's Talk, we're, you know, profiling those black businesses across the country. Yeah, what was it like for you, Lisa? Was there much activity, at least in the, you know, in the academic space around business?
4: I think so. I think that there's more of the universities. I think leadership programs are really useful. Dylan Doer obviously do entrepreneurship programs, which is fantastic. And, you know, there's probably more work to be done, but, you know, you have to, you know, it's all about funding. You know, like, you've got to be funded for things, and you've got to find the, you know, the dot. Everything costs money. But yeah, and you have to be passionate about it. But yeah, I think that you don't need to go to university to run a business. Like, there's that conversation that you have. But I think that at a university level, there are things that university training and programs can assist with, as if you are an entrepreneur and you want to, you know, improve your, you know, just improve your understanding of the world in which you live. So, yeah.
2: Are there a lot of opportunities that are open to black businesses, do you think, at least with the approaching, you know, Olympics, Brisbane 2032? I only asked this because, you know, Lisa, you're probably aware of it, you've seen it, in that this current government seems to be just like, okay, yeah, we'll just take you for your culture type thing, you know what I mean?
4: Oh, look, yes, well, and it's complicated. It's complicated. Like, there's the where the big stadium's going. Like, that's, you know, what sorts of industries do you want to be involved in? Do you want to be involved in, you know, mining, for instance? Do you want to be, and people, some people will go, I don't want to be involved in mining. I do want to be involved in mining. Do you want to be involved in something around, so lots of businesses will be in defence, and some people will go, no, I'm not going to have anything to do with defence. Similarly, the Olympics, it's not a unproblematic event that's happening, particularly around the build of the new stadium, where it's being positioned and how they're going about it. That's not, you know, but... Yeah,
2: it can create
4: every
2: some.
4: Every business has to.
2: It can create some ethical and moral dilemmas. Yeah.
4: Yeah. But I think every business will, every Indigenous business and every non-Indigenous business, every business will go, this is where I want to play, and this is where I'm not going to do business. And so, but I think that there will potentially be opportunities if you are looking to be involved in the, if you do want to know what jobs are up. So, you know, there's different stages of the Olympics. There's the building of stadiums, then there's the kind of activation of individual sport stuff, like there's the event stuff, and then there's after the event stuff, because they've actually got to get rid of all the things that they, you know, everything from security. I went to a workshop where they said they need like X number of security guards and for the Olympics, for that 10 days of the Olympics, and there actually isn't that many security guards in the whole of Queensland. So for that 10 or 15, however many days it is, there's going to be an influx of needs for... So it's everything from toilet paper to security guards and roads and bollards and all of that kind of stuff that is going to need to be provided. And so if you are somebody in business, don't wait until 2031 to start thinking about it. You actually need to be engaged right now. And so there's the Queensland Indigenous Business Network. You need to be on ICN Gateway. You need to be in kind of like involved in those conversations so you can actually know when the tenders are coming out so you can start getting ready for them.
2: Mm. Michelle, where you're at, you know, does the treaty in Victoria create business opportunities for mob?
3: Yeah, I think so. There's a lot of opportunities and collaboration between, you know, native title and traditional owner, traditional custodian collectives, corporation businesses, and they're spinning out all sorts of different syndicate businesses. I mean, the Jajarung here in Victoria, probably one of the best placed with multiple different enterprises from really having this incredible gardening and being able to propagate plants for big roadway kind of contracts or even down to supporting micro businesses to move from bush food propagation into teas and other retail products. It's quite exciting, and I think the real opportunity is, and we're finding a lot now, is the Indigenous to Indigenous business connections is really something that certainly Lisa, Mayra and I are really passionate about. It's one of our award kind of categories for the Indigenous Business Month every year. And in fact, this year we didn't really get, we only got one nomination in that category. And I think that's a real shame, because there are so many great stories about Indigenous businesses working with other businesses or with traditional owner corporations and creating supplier relationships that are really secure and long-term and create great value for both parties. So it is interesting to kind of watch it over these 12 years of Indigenous Business Month, what's becoming more, what's being strengthened. We've really noticed that regional businesses are the one category in our awards that has gone absolute gangbusters. And we're seeing a lot of really interesting businesses kind of nominate who are in places in Australia, in regional and remote, where they may not have even been employment before, and they're able to develop a joint venture or develop out their own business and create employment for mob in that country. So it's really interesting to watch the changes over time of the Indigenous business sector. And I think more and more as we go forward, because we need that activation of land possible as securing against or all of these kind of complex conversations that are happening in each of the different traditional owner corporations about how they're going to have cash flow and investment and what sort of industries they want to engage in. I think this is going to be the next, you know, 5 to 10 years. These bigger corporations are going to build and build over time, and that'll really support the more small to medium parts of our Indigenous business ecosystem. Most of our businesses are really quite small, even micro side hustles, as we know, all of that. That's fantastic. And you kind of need the bigger ones to help create some space in the ecosystem to move some stuff around so, you know, opportunities can flow a bit further out.

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3: This episode is brought to you by the University of Queensland Business School.
4: This is Karen Durante for Let's Talk.
5: And we are talking Indigenous Business Month, which got underway today, now in its 12th year. And I'm speaking with a couple of the co-founders of Indigenous Business Month, Dr. Michelle Evans, who's at the Dylan Dua Centre for Indigenous Business Leadership at the Melbourne Indigenous School at the University of Melbourne, and Managing Director of I Am Social Impact Agency, Lisa Watigo. We'll talk about more about the awards in a moment, but speaking of side hustles, is that how you started out, Lisa?
6: Actually, back in 1994, I started a partnership. With Lisa Buxton, who's Yulkinbear, down at north coast of New South Wales. And we left uni and just went, let's do this, because we were young and we didn't. I keep saying we didn't own anything because we were poor, because we just come out of uni, but we didn't owe anything. So we didn't have any bills, but we didn't own anything, but we didn't owe anything. So we just went, oh, bugger it, let's have a crack at this. We were terrible because we didn't know what we were doing and we made no money at all, but we had a great time and learned a lot. And so that was that bit. But, you know, I over the years, I've definitely had a few side hustles and did stuff on the side while I, you know, had jobs and things. And, yeah, I mean, I think a side hustle is a great way to start. And then the hardest part is going from your side hustle into actual quitting your day job and making that your full-time business. And there's a lot of caution around. You should be quite cautious about that rather than jumping in.
5: Well,
6: and,
5: I was talking to Dion DeVal, of course, who started up Darkies Design, which is now D-Design, and he said that it took a while before he even got, you know, paid himself. So it's not something where you're just going to instantly have this cash flow come in. You've got all these other things to take care of before you take care of yourself.
6: That's right.
5: But the interesting thing I thought, because I come from regional and remote part, grew up in the Torres Straits and, you know, in Cairns, and used to think there are really sort of some main careers for mob that was either in education, in health, or with the local council. Now, you know, the world's your oyster.
7: Yeah. It is. It really is. And, in fact, one of the award winners from last year's Indigenous Business Month Awards was Lola Creative, which is based up there in the Torres Strait. And they're a digital business. I mean, as you're saying, you can run your business from absolutely anywhere. And it's really about your talent and how you market that talent and bring in different clients and are able to showcase that work and build out your networks to get further work. Isn't that right, Lisa? That's how you do it.
6: Oh, yeah, try to. and I love Kentisha from Lola up on TI. Like, she's an amazing, amazing networker, and we've done work with her as well. You've got to continue to build your networks. You've got to, you just put yourself out there.
7: Yeah, I mean, even in Albury, where I live, which is regional New South Wales, there's a one of the co-directors of Carajo, which is a national consultancy firm, but they work in the areas around out-of-home care and services, community-based services. They work all across Australia, but, yeah, Belle Kendall, she's based in Albury, and Tina, I think, is based the other co-director in Wollongong. They've got people all over Australia. It's amazing what you can do now. And actually it deepens those local connections and it really strengthens the opportunities for new business and new collaborations to come aboard.
5: Mm. I'm certainly keen to focus on, you know, the successes of our Indigenous businesses across the country. But, of course, an issue that's emerged and has been sort of there that we know about, but sometimes you don't want to talk about it, and that's the issue of black cladding. And I wonder how, you know, if we're on the – are we anywhere close to resolving that, do you think? I mean, there was the government sort of talking about changing, doing something with its procurement policy. There's criticism around Supply Nation. We saw the Indigenous Business Integrity Register close down. So there's a few things that are happening that, you know, from a policy point of view, but also from, I guess, from that point of view that, you know, surety that the business that you're working with is the real deal and not some gammon entity fronted with black cladding.
7: Yeah. It's such a, you know, from my perspective, I think, you know, black cladding kind of came out because of the Indigenous procurement policy. It's like a ghost in the machine of that policy. Everyone and anyone will find ways around rules. It's always the way. The changes recently that are coming in over the next, they're transitioning in to move businesses, the definition of an Indigenous business from a 50-50 business to now 51%, 49%, so 51% owned by and operated and controlled by Aboriginal and Torres Strait Islander people is an important move. But again, you know, it's just another piece where some of our businesses who are 50-50, like mum and dad businesses, a lot of the agricultural sector we find tend to be these partnership type businesses. They'll no longer fit the definition of an Aboriginal business in Australia for the opportunity of Indigenous procurement. And this is the thing, the federal government can make these particular definitions to do with their policy, but it doesn't change necessarily a generalised understanding of what is an Aboriginal business across the country. And it's hard when these policies are in the hands of the state because there isn't any Indigenous kind of oversight and governance or community control around some of the verification processes. Certainly in the federal government. So that's why they work with bodies like Supply Nation and or the chambers because they're a little bit closer to the community. But then there's always going to be disputes around this. I think the more and more we talk about black cladding, it has created a lot of mistrust for non-Aboriginal businesses who are wanting to set up those business relationships. And so then they're going to hug the systems even further. They'll just say, we'll only go with businesses who sit on the Supply Nation Indigenous Business Direct database or one of the chamber databases that they trust the processes of. So now it is about trust. And I think the bar around verification and understanding and having some sort of transparency around the processes of verification, especially now if it's owned, they can get that information through ASIC. So that's what Supply Nation and the chambers would do. Who owns the shares in there? Are they identified as an Aboriginal and or Torres Strait Islander person? Do they control the business? So then you've got to have a whole verification process of going in, having a look at how the business is run, what the kind of background of those business owners are, what sort of role they have. So owned, and do they operate the business? So are they actually involved in doing the do of the business or not? And that's quite a high bar for Aboriginal and Torres Strait Islander businesses to have. But it is important. It's clearly important from a community perspective. So that's where we're at the moment. But to my point, I think, Lisa, I'm not sure what you want to add as well. This is really going to be focused on those sort of B2B businesses that are doing procurement type contracts. So they're going to have to go through and be visible on the Indigenous business registries around the country.
8: Mm. Yeah. And, you know, like in some community, like we spent some time in the last couple of years in a particular community out west, and we were sitting around the table and just started listing all of the, I was like, oh, so how many businesses owned by Mob out here? And next minute, there's 30. There's 30 little businesses, and it's everything from somebody making earrings to the local garage. They'll never be, until someone actually starts something, they'll never be on a list because they don't necessarily supply to government or big corporates. So they exist, they're employing family, they're, just doing the do of, you know, in their community, but they don't actually, they may never be kind of counted in kind of inverted commas because they don't supply to a government business and they don't get government tenders. And so, it is kind of an interesting thing, you know, there's, you know, your local hairdresser, like no one's counting that as an Indigenous business and they don't need to prove that they're Indigenous business, it's just a, you know, an Indigenous barber doing this thing, you know, or whatever. Yeah. So, yeah, it's quite, yeah, yeah.
7: I don't know if we'll be able to ever get to the bottom of this. Like, I don't think there's an algorithm that we can go, this is how we'll find out whether this business is black clad or not. Mm. But I do know, like, from a Dylan Dewar perspective, we are working with the Department of Industry to encourage them to get that ASIC register as a part of the public administrative data for businesses in Australia called BLADE, Business Longitudinal Asset Data Environment. So once we get that Security Investment Commission information in there, we'll be able to look at which of those firms have Indigenous identified directors, because everyone had to do the identification as a part of their sign up to be a director of a corporation, how many shares that director has, and therefore is that corporation an Indigenous corporation. So I think, you know, that's a good, you know, year or so away before we'll be able to have the public administrative data to be able to kind of really have a big overview of the whole ecosystem.
5: Yeah. I did want to ask the University of New South Wales, UTS and IBA released the parity report last week. Gosh, I can't believe how quickly the week has gone, but obviously showing that pay gap between Indigenous and non-Indigenous workers, and it almost felt like, geez, this, isn't that what they did to our old people back in the day where they withheld wages or, you know, they controlled people's wages? It's still happening now. And from what you were saying before, Michelle, about Indigenous people or Indigenous organisations employing Indigenous people, let's hope that we're not doing that, if you know what I mean.
7: No. Yeah, no, and we're not, actually. In fact, the data that we have from the Australian Bureau of Statistics shows that Aboriginal and Torres Strait Islander businesses and corps are more likely to employ our mob as managers and professionals rather than lower level employees. They pay better. So they pay more than like non-Indigenous firms, because we do this whole establish a sample that's very similar to our ecosystem samples that we're able to kind of benchmark against. And our businesses employ more Aboriginal and Torres Strait Islander women, which is a really important effect, I think, for just, you know, that economic impact going back into families. But, you know, this excellent work from UTS and IBA, it's just, it is astounding, like 16% less per hour Indigenous workers earn. And we've got to look at, as well as, you know, when the federal government reports on Indigenous employment data, they're reporting about some jobs that may only last for, you know, a couple of months in a whole year. They're not all full-time jobs. They're a lot of part-time jobs. Some are three-month, six-month jobs. That all goes into the Indigenous employment statistics. And I think it really does show, when you put it all together in the aggregate, that there is a major pay gap. And I think that's very concerning, especially for our women.
5: Yeah, I did couch it in these terms. Imagine working for 12 months and only getting paid for 10.
7: Yeah, exactly. Outrageous.
5: Let's finish on a brighter note. we've recognised that there are some issues, certainly within our sector, but, you know, there's work being done around this. But let's talk about the awards and everything that happens during Indigenous Business Month. Who wants to start?
8: So we have four awards. One's the Indigenous to Indigenous, so that's celebrating businesses who are working with other Indigenous businesses, Indigenous Digital Inventiveness Award, Ingenuity Award, and the Regional Business Award. So we've been doing those for the last few years, those four awards. And so we're actually launching Indigenous Business Month nationally in Brisbane tomorrow morning, and those winners will be announced and will be out there in the world. So we're very excited about that. And then, every community, lots of different communities around the country are doing Indigenous Business Month events. So whether that's a morning tea or a networking event, a seminar, a, you know, in conversation piece. So that's really exciting as well.
7: Wanted to just say that, you know, I also want to send out a thank you to the judging panel this year. We had Rory Chapman, who works in one of his own business around IT and tech, which is fantastic. And we had Dr. Amanda Healy, who is a fantastic Indigenous businesswoman from Western Australia. She owns Warragul, which is a big mining services outfit, but she famously has just bought her own airline, aeroplane kind of service to get her workers. She's got nearly hundreds and hundreds and hundreds of workers in Warragul services, and just to get them around to the different mining sites has been able to do that, and also runs a fashion business called Curican. A lot of these incredible Indigenous entrepreneurs are just like, they've got multiple areas that they work in. We've also got Bianca Stoweski, who works around trauma and healing and counselling, and she's an incredible facilitator based in South Australia. So it's great to have a kind of a spread of our Indigenous Business Month panel members for the judges, and they've been really committed to working with me on the panel for many years.
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0: 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All solid.
1: Hello, I'm Adam Evans with the NIRS News. Reforms to the National Disability Insurance Scheme could be devastating for First Nations people who rely on it. That's what the First Peoples Disability Network says. It's frustrated with the lack of progress since the Disability Royal Commission delivered its final report in 2023. It says governments should support the establishment of a First Nations Disability Forum. The Disability Network's interim CEO, Tennille Lamb, says governments need to listen to the voices of Indigenous people with disabilities.
2: When you're talking to our mob with disability, you're really seeing some of the most entrenched levels of discrimination and disadvantage in the country. And unless you're hearing their stories and understanding what it's like to live in their shoes, you couldn't possibly start to address the things that they're experiencing and making things better for our mob on a whole.
1: A commercial flight carrying 174 people has been diverted to Saudi Arabia after Israel's Prime Minister said one pilot stabbed another and tried to crash the plane. Benjamin Netanyahu says the Fly Dubai flight, travelling from Dubai to Tel Aviv, went into a tailspin before passengers broke into the cockpit to help it bring it under control. Flight tracking data shows the plane dropped about 4,000 metres in less than 30 seconds at one point during the journey.